0: will enter the market. According to the Federal Reserve, the largest group buying homes are people ages 34 to 44. They get it. Every mortgage payment you make chances your ability to get rich because you're not throwing away your money on rent. I think every American should strive to own their own home because it's the American dream. And never bet against the United States. I'm Suzanne Miller.
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2: Major League Baseball teams are starting their runs for the playoffs.
3: The MLB trading deadline has come and gone, and the LA Dodgers scored the biggest catch by acquiring pitcher Tarek Skubal from the Tigers. Other notable names moving teams include Freddie Peralta going from the Mets to the Tampa Bay Rays, Kevin Gausman going to the Chicago Cubs, Luis Arias to the Phillies, and Jose Soriano going to the Toronto Blue Jays. Even the perennial cellar dwellers, the Pittsburgh Pirates, got in on the deadline action, acquiring pitcher Luke Weaver from the Mets in exchange for a minor league prospect. Bill Rakoff, Worldwide News Network.
2: UCLA's Marmot Lab has turned to an unlikely partner, OnlyFans. To help them make up for shrinking federal research dollars for the animals, scientists have launched OnlyMarms. It's a subscription page showing videos of wild yellow-bellied marmots. They mostly chase each other around and sniff the camera, but so far the page has about 1,700 fans and has made $5,000 in tips. Cooper Lawrence, Worldwide News Network, New York.
4: This afternoon, expect mostly sunny skies with a high of 97. Tonight will bring a crystal clear sky and humid weather with a low of 78, remaining breezy in the evening. Tomorrow will be mostly sunny and breezy with a high of 95. Wednesday will also be mostly sunny with some breezy conditions in the afternoon and a high of 96. Thursday and Friday will continue with mostly sunny skies, occasional afternoon breezes, and high temperatures of 96 and 97. With your AccuWeather forecast, I'm meteorologist Joe Lundberg.
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7: 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To talk to Joe, call 888-941-PAGS. 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
8: And Joe is on vacation this week, much deserved. And it's so hard for those of us in this business to do that. I mean, just to take a few days and just go away. And I encourage people when they do it. I've been doing this for 52 years. I always encourage people, don't turn on a radio. Just get away from the news and find something else to do with your life. And this will all be here when you come back. Hey, it's Trey Ware. I'm in Texas, and I'm filling in for Joe. He's my friend. I've known him for 21 years. We worked across the street from each other for many, many years as competitors, and he was always a friendly competitor. And now we work at the same place together, and it's great to be on his team and have him on mine as well. I'm with an affiliate station, so we got a different phone number. The phone number that she just gave you is not this week. That'll come back next week when Joe comes back. But this week I got a new number for you, 210-599-5555, 210-599-5555. Where does a bear hunt for fish? I think we all know the answer to that, but I'm going to get into that a little bit later on. But before I do, I just want to talk about the election a little bit and take your calls. My friend Scott Presser just put something up a minute ago, and I think, and I could check with my producer who's been with me for 30 years, Elaine Rodriguez, and I could check with her and find out. I think this is right. We were the first ones to interview Scott many years ago when he was just getting interested in trying to help Republicans and more the country survive than just Republicans. What you'll find out about me if you listen this week, if I don't run you off and you decide to stay with me this week, I'm not a Republican, I'm not a Democrat, I'm not an independent. You know what I am? I'm an American, and I care about this country, and I want this country to be around for my grandkids. And I have two beautiful granddaughters who are moving into their own lives, both of them in college, and I want them to have what I had and what my parents had and my grandparents had, which was a great country where you could start with nothing and build something and make something out of yourself. Self-governance, merit, you know, you're judged on your merit and so on, and that you had the equal opportunity. Not not the

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0: most misogynist things I've ever heard anybody say. Of course they can. And by the way, just in case you don't realize how this works, and maybe you don't because there hadn't been a whole lot of talk about the details of it. If you show up, first of all, nobody has to re-register. If you are already registered to vote, you do not have to re-register to vote. So if you're registered and you've been voting for quite some time, then forget about it. This is not even something for you to even think about. Now, the Democrats are lying when they say, oh, no, everybody has to go back to line one and re-register. No, you don't. No, you don't. And the other thing is, if you show up at the polling place to cast your vote and you don't have proof of citizenship, that's okay. You sign an affidavit there, and the affidavit says, yes, I am a citizen of the United States. You cast your vote. They hang on to your vote, and then they check it. And if indeed you are a citizen of the United States, they count your vote. If not, it's not counted. Now, that's pretty simple. That makes a whole lot of sense, and it helps protect who we are in this country. But that's not what the Democrats want to do. They don't care about protecting this country. I'll take more of your calls coming back. It's the Joe Pags Show. I'm Trey Ware, filling in this week for Joe Pags.
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0: Bring it to me. Yeah. It is the Joe Pags Show. Trey Ware filling in for Joe Pags. Special line this week at 210-599-5555. Brandon Gill. Brandon Gill's an amazing guy, 32 years old, family man, and he is amazing. Anytime he's on one of these committees and he's questioning these witnesses, I love it. I just absolutely love it. He's got some thoughts about the midterms I'm going to share with you in a second, but first I want to go back to the phones, call line one, and Mike from San Antonio at 210-599-5555. Trey, we're in for Joe Pags. Hi, Mike. What's on your mind?
1: Hey, Trey, just on the subject of you talking about this voter ID and all that, just to tell you a thing I do now, anywhere I go that they ask for my ID, I immediately make the comments to them, oh, you don't have any black customers or housewives, do you, for customers? How do you guys stay in business? I don't know how you guys stay in business. And the only other comment I want to make is, where are the Republicans, man, in these voting? I mean, where is the advertising, the only thing I see around San Antonio is Talafrico signs. That's all I see.
0: Oh, yeah.
1: Where are these guys? 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
4: I'm Cooper Lawrence. Nearly 65,000 people have been evacuated from their homes in Spokane, Washington, as crews battle three major wildfires.
5: People are returning to their homes in Spokane, Washington, only to find them destroyed by these wildfires. At least 640 homes have been destroyed. 60,000 people have been forced to evacuate over the weekend. This, by the way, is the worst wildfire season in the Pacific Northwest that we've seen in more than 30 years. The Fairchild Air Force Base has also issued a limited evacuation order for personnel and dependents.
4: That was News Nation's Marky Martin. President Trump says the new peace talks with Iran are their last chance to make a deal.
6: Saudi Arabia called, and UAE called, Qatar called. I called some numerous people. Not, I don't want to use the word begging, but some were in particular. Iran did not want to be hit.
4: Trump said he'd call off major strikes against Iran at the urging of Gulf allies. Michigan Democrats heading to the polls tomorrow in a Senate primary that's become a proxy fight over the party's direction. News Nation's Alex Caporiello.
7: It really is a massive race. All eyes across America are focusing in on it. Number one, it has a huge Senate seat up for grabs. Number two, we're looking at the state of the Democratic Party and how it's sort of fractured between two different ideals. And then number three, it gives us sort of a litmus test on sort of how voters feel, particularly when it comes to battleground states. Think about how important Michigan was, just like Wisconsin and Pennsylvania, when it came to the last general election.
4: Also in Michigan, two deaths have been reported as part of a cyclospora outbreak. The state's health department says both individuals had significant underlying health conditions that may have been impacted by both the parasite and dehydration. Cases of the intestinal infection have been rising steadily across the U.S. The House Ethics Committee is recommending the censure of North Carolina Republican Congressman Chuck Edwards.
8: The committee voted Monday to censure Edwards after determining that he engaged in persistent inappropriate conduct toward two young female aides in his office. The conduct included Edwards providing lavish gifts to the women, commenting on their appearance, inviting them to dinners and vacations, and sending them personal notes. Edwards has denied that any of his conduct was intended as a sexual or romantic advance. A censure is the House's way of expressing disapproval of a member's conduct, but it stops just short of expulsion. Bill Rakoff, Worldwide News Network.
4: Another study proving the sell-by date and best-by dates on foods aren't a good gauge of most grocery items. The University of Maryland published a study finding that unopened canned foods like beans and vegetables in liquid will last for years after the date stamped on the label. The same goes for boxes of soy or almond milk. Dry goods like cookies, crackers, and cereal also have a long shelf life because the low moisture in them does not allow bacteria to grow. This is the Worldwide News Network.
3: 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Here's Jake Novak.
9: 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Over the past year, Carvana has spent more than $160 million buying dealerships from Stellantis across the country. So this isn't just a quirky idea, it's a big-time gamble. That said, only one of the many dealerships Carvana bought is using this new plan. Investors are keeping their powder dry about this idea, and Carvana as a whole.

0: She's also banned from using the internet for the next 3 years after her phone was seized, part of Russian President Vladimir Putin's war on porn. The woman is banned from appearing online for those 3 years. Also known as Sonia Marmeladova, Russian authorities say she earned the equivalent of £300,000 from selling X-rated videos online while living in a Moscow skyscraper penthouse. James Flippin for the Worldwide News Network.
1: Speaking of OnlyFans, UCLA's Marmot Lab has turned to the subscription site after concerns about shrinking federal research dollars. But it's not what you think. They've launched OnlyMarms. It's a subscription page showing videos of wild yellow-bellied marmots, mostly chasing each other around and sniffing the camera. Cooper Lawrence, Worldwide News Network, New York.
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3: All right. When you have a world war, you have major powers on multiple continents lined up with each other, and they have proxies, they have rump states, they have subdivisions or countries that are subservient to them or beholden to them, that are generally used as the place to start the conflict. And the last two major world wars and the major wars before that almost always begin when you have the big powers funding a subgroup and another big power funding another subgroup as proxies, as hybrid wars, as shadow wars to fight it out. Then the wars expand, more resources are poured in. It becomes clear that the major powers are really fighting NATO, the EU, the US against Russia, Israel, the US against Iran, who's allied with Russia and China. And then they'll start getting in fights with their neighbors, who there are different alliances with. That will trigger other alliances to kick in. And then at a certain point, you can't hide it anymore because it spreads and it spreads and it spreads. This is the classic way you get a major war. And so we have conflict going on all over Eastern Europe, in Russia, in Ukraine. You have Ukraine sinking Iranian ships, you know, 700 miles away. You have missiles being fired by Iran further and further out. You have mysterious drone attacks on Egyptian ports by the Suez Canal. It looks like that was a false flag. You have the Houthis coming into the Red Sea. You have China getting more and more aggressive in the South China Sea, taking islands around the Philippines, other areas. You had all of this together. You have cyber attacks on seven states, water supply. Who knows if that's real or false flag or just completely made up? There's so much deception we don't know. The first casualty of war is the truth. And then you also have migrant flows being used as weapons. And yes, the globalists, the left, wants to bring in Muslims to be a permanent underclass that can burn everything down if they're ever given the order to hold the general population hostage. But when Israel got mad last year at Midnight Hammer, when Spain wouldn't let us use their bases for B-2 bombers and for Midnight Hammer, and then for the full war 157 days ago, Israel said, we're going to support Morocco and other Muslim countries in North Africa taking areas that Spain has controlled and that are part of Spain, going back to the time that they fought the Moors. Why is Morocco called Morocco? That's because that's where the Moors are from. So it's the land of the Moors, and they're the Arab slave traders. They were controlled the African slave trade, and they would also control the slavery of whites in Europe, selling them all over the Middle East, and as far out as Malaysia, selling white slaves all over the Pacific. Over 2 million women, it's estimated, were kidnapped just by the Moors alone before they fully took Spain and controlled it for hundreds of years. You know, you look this up, the Romans described the Spaniards as having red hair or blonde hair and blue eyes. Well, most Spaniards don't today because they're part Moor. Just like Italians had blonde hair, red hair, or brown hair. And now, you know, the more further south you go in Italy, the darker they get. You look at somebody like Dan Bongino. I'm sure if he did test his genetics, he's part African. He has a classic African skull. And

I think of the joke about Sicilians having, you know, large penises. It's not a joke. It's just well known on average because they're part African. And that's because the Moors are part African, and they conquered Sicily, parts of southern Italy, which is southern Italy today. They almost took Rome over three times, but they stopped them about there over and over again. And that's why Eastern Europeans are dark. Also, is because of the Muslims and the Moors, you know, and other groups invading into those areas. So this is something Europe has gone through. You know, people go see a movie like Gladiator, and they go, Russell Crowe doesn't look Spanish. He's got brown hair and blue eyes. So that's what Spaniards look like. And if you look at the upper class still in Spain today, and you go there and you see it, they're basically tall European white people that basically look like English or something. But that's just the way the universe works, okay? So you need to understand that whites are 7% of the world population and dwindling. And there's a weird existential class envy thing around the world where you see the advertisements and the culture, you know, that's been seen as, you know, really cool. I don't care about being cool. But now the left has reversed that into destroy the whites, their capitalism, their evil. Once you destroy them, once you devour them, you will be a real boy. Kind of like Pinocchio has to do a good deed before you can go from being a wooden puppet to being a real boy. Well, the left of the UN teach, once you destroy the white people and, you know, grind their bones to make your bread, then, you know, somehow you will absorb it, and then you will be the West once you sit in all those offices, once you've done that. So there is a war against the West, and you have the Israel lobby to a great extent pushes that war against the West and does not see itself as the West, sees itself at war with the West and with the Muslims as well. But Israel, a lot of its leadership sees Islam as a junior enemy as to that of the new Rome or the West. And so there's a long push of Israeli leaders bragging about helping organize Muslim flooding into Europe. The Catholic Church is heavily involved as well. They're controlled by the Jesuits, the top, and very leftist as well. The average Catholic isn't doing that. So the average Jew is involved. But the leadership of these systems is definitely doing that. And so when you see 80,000 of these people organized, being directed by the border police of Morocco to invade Spanish-held areas of Ceuta and other areas, it is a fact that the Israeli newspapers are saying, great, we're behind this, finish the job. I already showed you those headlines. Netanyahu was saying last year, Spain will pay a very high price. And then you have the State Department, Rubio, saying we recognize Spain to take all those areas in northern Sahara. And then, of course, you have the legislation that passed a few months ago that Congressman Massey pointed out, we can put on screen. I have it posted at Real Alex Jones on X, with links directly to thomas.loc.gov, the congressional website. And it has the notes in the $40 million aid package, just a gift to the Moroccan king. It says right there that this is to recognize that you control all of those territories, that we do not recognize Spain as having any ownership over Ceuta or other areas. So that is the facts. There it is on screen for you. And of course, this was all completely organized. And it's in the big picture about controlling the different straits. And as we've been telling you for several years with Michael Yon, as this new world war heats up, you will see battles for all the different straits, like the Strait of Gibraltar, there at the opening to the Mediterranean Sea. That is so important. Also have the Kushners taking over another big island that's at another strait right there by Italy and Albania. The old Russian missile base that has 3,000 plus bunkers and underground bases that they had handed over to them by the Rothschilds. And that's been a big point of contention there. That's to control that strait. And so, you know, they'll all claim it's for development or for this and that. This is all strategic warfare that is going on. And of course, this is just a fact. It's not about demonizing Israel. It's not about demonizing even America. It's about understanding what's happening as adults, looking at this and realizing it. You know, when I came out last week and was covering this, I saw the bots hitting me in the paid influencer saying, "You're insane. Why would you bring Israel into this?" Well, I was just reading Jerusalem Post and the Times of Israel. I was just reading what they said. I was just reading legislation. I was

0: treating what they did. Now, then Trump turns around and says, oh, see, you need to vote for us in the midterms or we'll be flooded by illegals by the Democrats. But really what he's saying is, we'll just allow them to flood you. Now, again, it's true that the communists in Spain have opened the borders. It's true they've legalized the illegals. It's true they want a permanent underclass, but they don't want 60,000 a day. That's a little too obvious. They want it to be, you know, 10,000 a week. They already legalized 3 million, a million and a half last year, a million and a half this year. It's hell that are inside Spain, on the mainland. Tens of millions, obviously, have flooded Europe in the last few years total. And now with the collapse of fertilizer production and energy prices exploding, the UN's estimating the biggest migrant flow ever. The point is, these are all used as weapon systems with the osmotic pressure of these populations. And it's a very dirty trick. Just because I don't like the communists, not for the same reasons Israel doesn't like them. I think Spain has a right to not let us use their military bases. But I don't like the communists. I don't like their plan. I don't like them flooding their country with Muslims. At the same time, I don't support, you know, a 50-fold increase in one day, which ends up hurting the people of Europe in general. And it's all part of a larger Islamic invasion. Remember, Spain was captured for over 500 years by the very Moors whose progeny are now invading right now. So that's a big deal. So here is a clip, a good Gen X breakdown from the site Gen X Girl on X that dovetails with a report from the New York Times about, oh, this appears to be very well organized. Yeah, no kidding. And then what we can expect more of as this new world war expands. Meanwhile, the Pentagon says we've run out of missiles and can't give Israel more. We won't have interceptors to protect ourselves and our own country from missile attack. That means submarines off the coast, things like that. Intercontinental ballistics shot over the North Pole. And then we also have, again, Trump saying, yeah, I've got a deal. We're talking, the Iranians are. That's not true. It's all lies. He just says that to try to jack up the markets. That's not going to work really anymore. People are, you know, calling it tacoing. Trump always chickens out. He's not only chickening out, he got tricked into a failed war that was going to go this way, 90%+ chance. And so he just keeps trying to have perception that he's winning, everything's okay, when the facts are dawning. And even the Financial Times of London, this globalist, you know, says, well, Trump's big gamble is failing and we're in a strategic defeat, which means we can blow up their stuff. But just like Vietnam, we were winning material-wise, if you count as how much stuff you destroyed. So were the British against us in our Revolutionary War. But if you count it in strategic long-term, this is a big loss. And Israel has said, well, this is a big loss for the U.S. and Iran. It's a big win for us. This is an ideal situation. Smotrich and Gavir and all of them have said that. Very cold-blooded. The bragging of these guys is bizarre. They'd do better for them if they didn't brag so much, but they're not really arrogant. They're confident. They're confident. They have AIPAC. They control much of Congress. And they're directing us as their kamikaze, just like NATO's been using Ukraine as a kamikaze in this proxy war. So here's those two reports.
1: Okay, guys, let me explain what is going on, because shit just got really interesting with the situation with Morocco and Spain. Okay, so what's important to understand is all roads lead back to maritime access for Israel. Israel currently has 6 ports. 5 of the ports transit through the Mediterranean into the Straits of Gibraltar, and 1, Eilat, transits through the Red Sea, going through the Bab el-Mandeb. Prior to the Iran war, Israel was also receiving imports for natural resources like oil and gas through the Straits of Hormuz, going through the Red Sea. So 6 days after the U.S. and Israel launched a war against Iran, Iran banned all ships bound to Israel and the U.S. coming out of the Straits of Hormuz. On June 8th, the Houthis of Yemen joined the blockade and banned all ships going to and from Israel.

that transited through the Red Sea and the Bab el-Mandeb, similar to what happened in 2024 and earlier in 2025. So now Israel is limited to only one maritime access route through the Mediterranean. But there is a risk involved because, similar to the Bab el-Mandeb, that is a choke point for the Red Sea, and the Straits of Hormuz, which is a choke point out of the Persian Gulf, the Mediterranean has a choke point, which is the Straits of Gibraltar, which is controlled by Spain. Spain is a problem for Israel because they have taken steps to break diplomatic ties with Israel. Even more important is that they have also restricted arms shipments to Israel because of the Gaza genocide. Spain barred U.S. military vessels and aircraft carrying weapons or munitions destined for Israel from utilizing Spanish military facilities like Naval Station Rota and Morón Air Base. Spain also restricted its airspace and denied use of joint bases Rota and Morón for U.S. military assets linked to operations and strikes against Iran. So where are Rota and Morón located? Right on the Straits of Gibraltar. So if you're Israel and you need to regain control of this access point, what do? You look for allies who are willing to support your genocide and your war in Iran, like your Abraham Accords partner, Morocco. Then you get your allies in the U.S. government to push to have Ceuta and Melilla, Spanish Moroccan territories, redesignated as Moroccan territory so that you can have greater control over the Straits of Gibraltar. You even get members of Congress to allocate funding for this endeavor. But because you need public support from Europeans and Americans, you orchestrate a fake migrant invasion into Ceuta. And then you claim that these migrants are reaching Europe and this is a public crisis. Except the narrative quickly fell apart as footage showed police, Moroccan police, allowing the migrants in and in some cases inviting them to cross the border. Reporting showed that these young boys under the age of 20 were encouraged on social media to go to Ceuta. In some cases, they were told that the Spanish government wants them to come. Then precisely 24 hours later, the White House releases a statement. The United States has been clear. We recognize Moroccan sovereignty over Western Sahara, and we support Morocco's serious, credible, and realistic autonomy proposal as the only basis for a just and lasting solution. Any other path prolongs the status quo and is unacceptable. The urgently needed solution will only bring peace to the region, but prosperity and greater integration for all of Africa. This dispute must end now, and the United States will continue to drive progress towards that end. So what does Western Sahara have to do with the Straits of Gibraltar? Well, it extends Moroccan territory. It literally makes Moroccan territory from the Straits of Gibraltar all the way down further south, securing maritime access through that whole region under Morocco, a U.S. ally and an Israel ally, Abraham Accords member, and a country who has a military security agreement with Israel. So the moral of the story, boys and girls, is that another weekend passed by, and we saw another escapade where young boys lost their lives. 57 were reported to have drowned trying to swim to Ceuta. And the U.S. military also reported that we don't have enough

0: destroyers to protect Israel, because we've run ourselves into the ground protecting Israel. So another weekend, more lives lost, more military degradation, all in the goal of saving Israel to continuous genocide.
1: Yeah, and that's someone doing a good job of mainly focusing on Israel. There's other pieces as well, but yes, Israel's the driving force with their lobby and all of it. And you're going to see more of these escapades through these proxy wars, and it's just spreading. And now the growing season had over a third of the fertilizer cut off, not just Strait of Hormuz, but Ukraine was a huge producer. And the UN's been running around with all this pressure groups from BlackRock shutting down food production. This fall, this winter, and next spring is going to be a disaster. And we're almost 6 months into this war now, and you see what's happening with inflation. But we're told everything's fine, go back to sleep. Now, here's a New York Times piece, even in their whitewash, admitting this was all an organized invasion. Everybody's not been kicked out like the news is saying. Countless videos of rape, robbery, murder, street battles going on right now, not just in Ceuta, but several other Spanish-held enclaves as well. Let's play that clip.
2: I'm here in Ceuta, which is in North Africa, but it's Spanish territory. About 50,000 people have come over the border of Morocco and into Ceuta within the last 2 days. It's causing an immigration crisis here in Spain.
3: Authorities have confirmed that dozens of people have died trying to make the crossing.
2: Lots of the people who came over, they heard on social media or they heard through word of mouth that the borders were not being checked, and that the Moroccan police, who are usually really strict, were sort of waving them through. The Spanish law enforcement just didn't have the numbers to do anything. All they could do was try and keep an orderly ingress into the country. The path to Ceuta for a lot of these people was swimming around the border. Spain is now going to make that tougher. They're going to put some buoys out there and make it a longer trip to get here. The population here in Ceuta is only about 84,000 people. So if you have 50,000 people coming, you feel that. The population is almost doubling. There was just not enough infrastructure to deal with all those people. There was nothing to eat, nowhere to sleep, and nothing to drink. And you could really feel the exhaustion of all these people who were here. And so you did have some people who were saying they wanted to come here to Spain to make a new life, and that they felt that they had great opportunities here, or more opportunities at least than in Morocco. And then when I spoke to locals, they were furious with the government for letting this happen. One thing to remember is that we're not in mainland Spain, and there's still a sea to cross if they want to do that. As that reality dawned on people, especially a reality where there wasn't much food or water, they realized, well, maybe actually it's time to go back. 45,000 of the people headed back to Morocco. What was apparent, I think, from what people brought with them, which was not much, was that people didn't really plan for what would come next when they got here. And I think that's why we're seeing a lot of them go back.
1: Let's go to break. We'll stop there.
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1: Now, we have footage of now the boats arriving in mainland Spain when we come back, and what to expect in this expanding war the longer we stay in it. 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They're going to blame those of us that didn't support the war for losing, when it's completely unpopular. Over 80% of Americans are against this. It'll be even higher as that begins to unfold. Stay with us. We'll be right back.
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2: Jesse, on your way back, can you bring me a...
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0: Welcome back, ladies and gentlemen. Coming up in a few minutes, I'm going to play you this clip right here of Mark Levin. Over the weekend, he came out and he said, I don't care about the economy. I don't care about what it does to the world. I don't care if the war is wider. I don't care what we do. We've got to continue to fight Iran. You know, he wants ground troops. He's talked about using nuclear weapons. Here we are. How many days are we in this war? I forget the exact number. Let's pull that up if we can. 150-something days in. And it just gets worse and worse. Strategic defeat. That's a Pyrrhic victory. 156 days in. And we're the bad guys for being right about all this. In Trump's relationship, he said, with Netanyahu and the neocons, is closer than it's ever been. So they're the good people for getting us into this. And for being never Trumpers, we're the bad people. And I saw a photo over the weekend up at Tucker Carlson's main studio / hunting compound. Talk about a man cave. And there was Congressman, former Congressman, or current Congressman Massey, former Congresswoman MTG, and Joe Kent, former head of counterterrorism, just sitting around the table. And people, the neocons are saying, these are traitors, arrest them, put them in prison. They did photoshops of them with headdresses on, saying they were all Muslims or Arabs. When it's Qatar that gave Trump a $300 million jet, when it's Israel that founded and funded Hamas, when it's NATO and Turkey that and Israel that took over Syria and put al-Qaeda in charge, when it's Trump saying, let's use al-Qaeda on Lebanon and have Syria invade, when it's Israel saying they're going to have greater Israel, when it's Israel and the State Department recognizing not just Morocco, but other North African Muslim countries saying you can take any land you want from European countries. All of this is going on. And we're sitting here with not working for Qatar, not working for Iran, but working for common sense and trying to stop all this, and we're the bad guys. These people are completely discredited. They are total and complete frauds at every level. And we have to continue to expose that they're the ones that sucked us into this. They're the ones with AIPAC controlling Congress. They're the ones steering us into a complete and total war. They're the ones trying to gear up ground troops, with Trump saying he's leaning towards that, with the national draft being prepared. I mean, this is a disaster. We can't just sit here and let ourselves be sleptwalked into total destruction. We have to repudiate Mark Levin and the rest of these people. So yes, if Trump continues this disastrous war, we absolutely have to push for the War Powers Act, where Congress only failed by 3 votes 2 weeks ago to end this war. We can get the 3 votes. We can end this damn war. And we, if we have to, we can impeach Trump. Or the economy is going to be completely shredded and we're going to be in an endless war. And we're at the end of a cycle. We're at the bankruptcy phase of the Great Reset. We needed Trump's recovery plan to work. That's why I was cheerleading, and it was a good plan. I talked to a lot of economists. I researched it myself. But now that's all gone sideways. It was all hinged on slowing inflation. Instead, it's expanded based on energy prices exploding. So I know we all know the problem, but here we are. So here is Mark Levin wringing his hands and saying, we've got to continue this. We've got to continue this with all the same crap we always hear from him. With him up there on his never Trump high horse, he's now the savior. Here it is.
1: A power vacuum. That's what's needed. Continue hitting ballistic missile and drone factories to destroy as much of its offensive military capability as possible, helping to protect, for example, the Arab oil infrastructure. And I know they're lobbying the White House. There have been reports on this. They're concerned about a wider war because they're concerned about the oil infrastructure, a worldwide depression, and so forth and so on. It won't happen. It won't happen. But take out all the offensive abilities they have, and I think that's what the president is doing, as a matter of fact. Target government buildings. Target the IRGC and regular army facilities. More on the communication centers. Hit their banks. Hit their financial centers.

0: If we want victory and we want to get this over with, this is the only way to do it. And reconsider our aversion to hitting their oil production and refining facilities and infrastructure. The fact is, this is the surest way to cripple the regime. Don't worry about rebuilding the infrastructure. There are multiple ways to do that after the war, with a mini Marshall program or investment from private sector and so forth and so on. There are ways to deal with it. Do not worry about that right now. The focus and the concern should be victory. Victory brings many opportunities and possibilities. Diplomatically, no ceasefire for at least 30 days or perhaps longer. No negotiating for at least 30 days and perhaps longer. We need to meet our objectives first on the battlefield. Financially, militarily, in every other way.
1: None of what he says even comports with reality. The United States and Israel have been hitting their infrastructure. They have hit a bunch of the oil infrastructure. They've blown up every university in the country. They've blown up most of the bridges. The Iranians are set up for this. They are not vertically integrated, but they are at parallel construction. And they're begging for us to launch a ground invasion. Their back's against the wall. They're in a war of attrition. The only move they have is to fight it out. And that's what they're doing. And we have already had a strategic defeat. And again, Israel arrogantly brags, their finance minister and others, this is an ideal situation for them. So this is going to continue on. Trump is trying to get the Pentagon to send in enough troops to invade. When I flew out on this trip, all I saw was troops loading on airplanes to go to the Middle East. I've never seen the airports so full of military. And that's where we are. And so Trump is apt to double down on this failure. That's why we've got to have the public pressure against us. That's why I'm saying we've got to threaten the impeachment. We got to pass the war powers, not because I support the Democrats, not because I like what they're doing. This disastrous war is going to get them elected. I'm thinking a few steps ahead. Leftists don't listen to my show. Leftists want to put me in prison. I care about populists. I care about Christians. I care about nationalists. I care about Americans. I care about people, black, white, old, young, Hispanic, Asian, that love freedom and justice and want the West to succeed. And the threat is Islam, and the globalists are allied with it and using it. The threat is the Chi-Coms, and the globalists are allied with them and using it. BlackRock and the whole panopticonic surveillance system above it, that I'm going to get to in a moment, is something that really affects us all. Got big news on Flock cameras and Axon and the rest of it here in a moment. Huge guest coming up with Harrison Smith and more. And again, I'm back tomorrow. But the point is, ladies and gentlemen, that this is a historic moment, and this war is everything because it's expanding like a black hole and sucking everything into it. And remember, this independent voice, our independent voice, our guest, our crew, what we do reaching tens of millions a day is so vital. The system wouldn't be spending all this time and all this energy doing all this if our opposition to them wasn't slowing them down and in many cases wasn't stopping them. So that's why when you share the video feeds at Real Alex Jones on X and at rumble.com/Alex Jones Show Live and alexjoneslive.com, it is a revolutionary act. So keep doing it on your email list, on your text message list, in person, on X, on Instagram, everywhere. You have the power. On TikTok, take clips of my show, share it, different guests we have on. You are the ones that magnify all this. You're the reason we're having so much success. You're the reason the bad guys are coming after us, which I'm welcome to be attacked because I know we're having a big effect for good. But I want to win. And please support us financially while getting great products at the same time. We have a huge sale that is about to end. I've been so busy, I haven't even looked up when it ends. I think it ends yesterday, but I got so busy, I wasn't even looking at it before I went live on the show to see if that's continuing. Yes, the ultimate summer sale, they got notes here to me because I've not gotten back with them, now ends tomorrow night. Was going to end last night, but I've been so busy, I haven't come up with a new sale. So that's good for you. 50% off Ultimate Power, the 10-hour clean energy, even better than Turbo Force. 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

0: 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Bunch of big sales there right now. Now, I want to bring in Harrison Smith here and put some bookends on the spiraling Iran war that even the New York Times, the Washington Post, and Financial Times admit, and Army websites, I mean, the Army Times, Military Times, is now a world war. Now, we've known this for a while, but the fact it's being admitted, it's huge. All these proxy wars that come out of it, the expansion of the war, you see it everywhere, and just the desperateness of putting brakes on this and being beaten over the head with billions of dollars of Israeli brainwashing money, trying to gaslight Americans into supporting this, but 80%+ don't support it. 60%+, almost 70% of Republicans don't support it. I mean, so it's not that we're even dumb. It's that we don't control Congress because of AIPAC and other issues. This is insane. And Israel's destroying its name in the world, but they don't care. Trump is destroying the Republican Party's chances of the midterms, but they're still moving forward. Everything we've warned of is here, Harrison. I hate to say we're vindicated, but I point that out for the people listen to us when we warn of what's coming next if this isn't turned around. Global depression, total war, national draft, mass starvation. I mean, this is just insane, Harrison.
1: Yeah, well, and it's not exactly like it was hard to predict. I mean, this was all kind of obvious, almost inevitable the way that things were going. I mean, it was something like 2 days after the initial attack on February 28th, and I went live and I said, I think this is probably the biggest mistake anybody's ever made. And I really don't think I was over exaggerating it. I mean, from the disaster of the, economic fallout that's going to be coming, I mean, we've only started to see the effects of this already from what's already been done. Fallout's going to be horrible, and they just keep going. And I've got like two headlines that sort of tell the whole

0: whole story right here, right? Trump says Iran talks to begin today, right? August 3rd. Meanwhile, Iran denies negotiations with U.S. after Trump announces talks for Monday afternoon. It's just, it's complete madness. Nobody knows what the hell's going on. Nothing, you know, is being done successfully on the American side. We seem to just be digging the hole deeper and deeper. I remember my parents telling me as a little kid, if you're, you know, digging a hole, stop digging. Like, at a certain point, just stop digging. You can't dig your way out of the problem that you've dug your way into. And that seems where we are now. I don't think it's a coincidence that you have Ceuta popping up on, you know, the world stage at the same time that you have the Cezanne Island and the Albanian catastrophe. At the same time that you have, I mean, like Michael Yon always says, that, I mean, this is about roots and resources. Oh, we're having some crazy glitches there. Let me figure that out. But yeah, it's as bad as it could have possibly ever been, and it seems to only be getting worse, which is maybe a little bit oxymoronic, but that's where we're at this point. And, you know, I was just thinking about this because we laid out last week that, you know, it was Israel really behind the invasion of the Spanish enclaves in Africa, which, again, the whole claims about that are absurd, unless you also want to say Alaska belongs to Canada or Russia and Hawaii belongs to Japan. I mean, just because a nation has possessions that are not geographically connected to it, I mean, these are absurd claims. Oh, it's in Africa, therefore it should belong to Morocco. I mean, this is ridiculous. And everybody knows it's ridiculous, but it's the excuse needed. And that's the other thing about the Israeli money flowing in is I don't think they're actually trying to convince anybody, because they're not really convincing anybody. It's not really working. If they wanted to, you know, actually improve their reputation worldwide, they have to change their actions. Their, you know, the rhetoric isn't enough to overcome the absurd actions out of Israel for so long. So really what they're doing is they're just sort of playing the long game. They're buying up TikTok, they're buying up CBS, they're buying up more and more, you know, intellectual properties and outlets so that they can tell their story. So, you know, they're going to do it no matter what. Nobody wanted this Iran war at the beginning. Nobody wants it now. Nobody wanted World War One or World War Two. Guess what? We did it anyway because the people at the top wanted it. And sure, they'll spread their propaganda to try to get the American people on board. But in reality, it's about creating the false impression of manufactured consent. If they can just put across the perspective that everybody is behind this, then they can, you know, forestall any like major reaction to their actions. So I don't think the money being spent by Israel is actually helping them convince anybody. It's just sort of helping them drip feed out lies that will later be leaned on. You know, in history, they'll look back and say, well, everybody was, you know, happy with war in Iran. Everybody, all of America got together to fight this evil enemy. And they'll look back and reference articles being written right now and posts being made right now that are completely, you know, disconnected from reality, but help to tell the narrative. And so really, I think the thing to understand is like, you were at war. There is a war against you. Every American is in this war. And I used to say it about you all the time, Alex, that, you know, because people would ask, they'd go, well, you know, Alex, do you really believe everything they say? And I would say, well, yeah, basically, yes. But and look, it can sound crazy when you got a guy, you know, running around screaming at the top of his lungs like the bombs are falling. But once the bombs start landing, you go, oh, that guy wasn't crazy. He was, if anything, a little bit too calm. He should have been more, you know, aggressive in getting this message out. That's how I feel we are now. We're at war. I actually did a long episode on Friday just, and it started here on the show going, it feels like I'm in the Blitz. It feels like I'm in Britain, in London during the Blitz. And I'm going, guys, I think we're at war with Germany. Bombs keep falling. Houses keep blowing up. I think we're at war with Germany and we should respond. And everybody goes, well, that's germophobic of you. How dare you hate Germans like that? Or, you know, each bombing is treated as an individual. You know, it can't be expected. Maybe the pilot mental problems.
1: We can't even get, I mean, look, 80+% of Americans are against the war. So overall, we have gotten them to be awake, or they are awake. But they don't understand that the wars, it's not just they're against a war over there that they know is pointless and that we're probably not going to win, and that's for Israel. It's that we're the targets. The world economy is the target of this by BlackRock and the globalists. Israel's a big component wanting greater Israel. They have the big lobby, but that's their end of the deal. For the globalists, they want this world depression. And they want America to end up failing in this war in the end, to discredit us and to kill Trump's earlier plan, because Trump did have a different plan. Trump was doing a bunch of good. That's why I was a wild-eyed supporter his first 4 months. Then we saw the Epstein cover-up. Then we saw, you know, now they pull

0: Movino off and stop basically the accelerated deportations. Now they're blaming the head of DHS for that when really it's Trump. That's another thing Trump does. He orders all this stuff. And then Cash Patel and Bongino and the rest of them, who I'm not defending, but they shouldn't get the main blame. It's Trump. This is Trump. This is what Trump wants. This is what Trump's doing. And again, his daughter's so disconnected. She gets up months ago and says, oh, we got a $4 billion island with the Rothschilds from Albania. We met on the yacht and got it from the prime minister. And we're building an airport and took this coastline. They put up fences and kicked people off their national coastline, which is the biggest refuge for flamingos in Europe. And then people go, we don't want you to take our land. They go, we're not taking your land. It's a conspiracy theory. So millions rise up. I mean, do they realize how hated they are? And it's the same Rothschild that's in all the emails with Epstein talking about stuff. Nat Rothschild. I mean, literally, there's 3,000 plus bunkers, underground railways, and a giant underground base. 3,000 plus bunkers, 3,300 bunkers in the second biggest Russian nuke base in the world. And the Trumps are turning it into a luxury secret compound for elites. And it just so happens to be on that strait coming out of Albania by Italy.
1: Yeah. And
0: then you've got Israel's. Yeah, go ahead. Sorry.
1: Well, no, by the way, Israel already owns a bunch of land on the boot of Italy. If you go look into that, they already have like compounds there. So they already have one side. They have the left side. Now they're trying to get the right side on Sazan Island. Yeah. It's all about controlling these routes.
0: I mean, folks, you got to give Israel credit and their billionaire leaders. I mean, they are taking over Argentina. They've taken over the U.S. They're just taking everything over and just pushing us all aside and laughing at us.
1: And their
0: ministers go on TV and admit they're doing all this. We play clips of them and we're bad. And, it's absolutely insane. Like, I remember the Abraham Accords. I remember last year them making deals with the Arabs saying you can control Spanish areas. And I remember seeing that, but I forgot about it. And then like last Thursday, listeners are like, why aren't you pointing out that Israel was behind this? And I went, well, I forgot. And like, why aren't you pointing out the State Department told them 2 months ago, do this and gave them $40 million in a bill that passed. And I went, God, there it is. It's just like every time it's Israel. I mean, they're accusing me of going and trying to make it Israel every time. And I'm just like, are you kidding me?
1: You can't avoid it. You can't avoid it. And I don't know what to do, Alex, because this seems to be our choice. You either have like an insane communist that literally wants to flood his country with migrants and is just mad that they're doing it so obviously. Or you have, the Israeli slaves in the Republican Party or the conservative parties throughout Europe who seem to do everything they can for Israel. And it's like, how did we get left with these two choices? Where is that third option that just goes, we want to defend Spanish sovereignty for Spanish reasons? It doesn't exist.
0: Well, it's the same way with we're not for Mondami and the Muslim Alliance. I don't want to blow up Israel. I don't want to kill the Jews. At the same time, I don't want Israel running my life.
1: Yep.
0: So then the right wingers, the fake right wingers are like, oh, you love the Muslims. You're for the Muslims. And I'm like, Israel's helping Al-Qaeda. The U.S. is helping Al-Qaeda. Israel's helping Muslim uprisings in Africa. I'm not involved in this. I'm just sitting here trying to be a moral good person and not be part of your global domination gang. Coming up, I want to get into a new John Bowne report. The Axon is the new flock.
1: Yeah.
0: And it gets into all these cameras going up, which is what I've been pointing out to everybody for months and months. I'm glad you care about Flock, but you have to understand it's Ring, it's Axon. People go, oh, you're covering up Flock. No, I'm covering the whole thing. The Google assistants, the Alexas in your house, your car is watching and listening to you. Your phone is the big one. And so we need big picture here and take that awareness about Flock. Keep on that, but also move on to all the other stuff. So there's a John Bowne report on this coming up. We'll play it next.
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1: I'm Cooper Lawrence. Michigan health officials are reporting the first deaths in connection with the multi-state outbreak of the intestinal illness Cytospora. News Nation's Alicia Nieves has the details.
2: The state's Department of Health and Human Services say they had, quote, significant underlying health conditions that may have been impacted by cyclosporiasis and dehydration. The foodborne illness is generally not life-threatening, but its dramatic spread, with cases reported in 45 states, raises the odds that it could cause deadly complications. Michigan leading the way with over 11,000 confirmed cases, including nearly 200 hospitalizations.
1: Republican senators who threatened to block Acting Attorney General Todd Blanche's bid to lead the Justice Department will now play ball, but only after a major compromise was made.
3: Republican Senators John Cornyn and Tom Tillis say they'll vote to advance Todd Blanche's nomination after he formally rescinded a controversial $1.8 billion anti-weaponization fund. Blanche also clarified that a separate IRS settlement involving President Trump applies only to past tax issues and does not shield future audits. The Sessions resolved the concerns that had stalled his confirmation, clearing the way for a Senate Judiciary Committee vote tomorrow. Stacey Lynn, Worldwide News Network, Washington.
1: House Minority Leader Chuck Schumer is not buying the concession.
4: Senate Republicans keep pretending that Blanche made real concessions on the slush fund. The truth is, he just gave up a fight he had already lost in court.
1: A full Senate vote is expected later in the week. President Trump today says he believes the Lincoln Memorial reflecting pool was indeed vandalized, and not simply shoddy workmanship by the contractor he hired. He said attorney Jeanine Pirro made a mistake by dropping the vandalism case, but he said she did it
5: because the judge was extremely unfriendly to Jeanine, and frankly, I think she choked because the judge was really vicious. Instead of going after the people that did it, the judge went after her.
1: The Justice Department said the $14 million renovation of the reflecting pool was, quote, hasty and botched. Tom Holland just made Hollywood history.
6: Because I'm not just Peter Parker, I'm Spider-Man.
1: He's now the only actor to appear in all of the biggest domestic opening weekends ever. Aside from his role in the blockbuster The Odyssey, this weekend his Spider-Man Brand New Day debuted with $360 million. Holland also appeared in other top-grossing films like Avengers Endgame, Avengers Infinity War, and Spider-Man No Way Home. Well, forget the old studies that say women say 16,000 words a day versus men's 12,000. A new study finds we're all speaking a lot less. They blame spending more time alone and using apps rather than interacting with, say, bank tellers. This is the Worldwide News Network.
0: Your health matters. Now, here's Yana Derulis.
7: Vitamin C is the skin's secret superhero. According to a study by Polar Car Advisors published in Nutrients, your skin holds surprisingly high levels of vitamin C, and it puts that vitamin to work, fueling collagen production and fighting off UV damage. The good news, just eating more fruits and veggies may do more for youthful, resilient skin than pricey serums ever could. So stock up on fruits and veggies high in vitamin C, such as guava, kiwi, citrus fruit, bell peppers, and broccoli, to name a few. While Cornell Medicine says grandparents may be one of the most overlooked resources in today's child mental health crisis, drawing on decades of clinical experience and child development research, Dr. Kenneth Barris says supportive relationship with grandparents can help children feel heard, build resilience, reduce loneliness, and strengthen emotional well-being. I'm Yana Derulis for the Worldwide News Network.
1: Major League Baseball teams are starting their runs for the playoffs.
8: The MLB trading deadline has come and gone, and the LA Dodgers scored the biggest catch by acquiring pitcher Tarek Skubal from the Detroit Tigers. Other notable

0: measures, including dental coverage, out-of-pocket expense, availability of doctors and hospitals, and more. The top five were New Hampshire, Minnesota, Iowa, Rhode Island, and Hawaii. Cooper Lawrence, Worldwide News Network, New York.
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3: 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I'm your host, Harrison Smith, sitting in for Alex today, though he may be popping back in from time to time as he just can't, the man can't take a break. 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I'm at Harrison H. Smith. Follow at Real Alex Jones. And of course, you can go to alexjoneslive.com to find all of the feeds as well. We have just a ton of news still to get to today on all the topics that Alex has mentioned and more. And, you know, on the topic of Sweta, however you pronounce it, I believe it's Sweta. That's how I'm going to say it, at least. I thought this post by, which I guess is Banksy. I don't know if this is the artist Banksy or not, but on X, I guess it's a Spanish guy. 800 years to drive them out, 12 hours to get them back. I think that sort of sums it up, doesn't it? The Spanish spent 800 years doing the Reconquista, winning back their land foot by foot, sword fight by sword fight. 800 years to drive out the Muslims, 12 hours for them to rush back in. And there were rumors, and I haven't really seemed to confirmed, I have not seen it confirmed anywhere, but there were rumors that the Moroccan president basically released around 3,000 criminals out of his jails, and those were at least a part of the massive crowd that stormed into Ceuta. And yes, as Alex pointed out, they're still there. They're actually like setting up their own ad hoc government, basically, where, you know, the more political migrants are basically, you know, organizing gangs and running around assaulting people. Again, we've got video after video of the Spanish people there basically just being like, what the hell is going on? You know, videos of people trapped inside buildings and not able to leave because of the mobs of rioters outside and the Spanish authorities doing absolutely nothing to stop it. But then you have pictures like this. Morocco literally emptied out its jails, released all of its rapists and murderers, put them in trucks and dropped them off in Spain. And from one of the broadcasts, you can actually see, if we go to DotCam here, and actually if you want to pull up the actual tweet, you can see it a lot better than in the printed version. But this guy, his arms are covered in scars because he's been whipped. An arm full of whip marks from being in some Moroccan jail for who knows what aberrations, but they'll send it to you as a poor migrant boy. And so, yeah, some of these people are not just, you know, literal criminals, but they bear the scars of the, you know, physical punishment they've been subjected to for whatever horrific crime they've committed against people in their home country. Now they are recruited as soldiers against Spain. Again, we know that this is from the beginning a exercise of Israeli imperialism, really, in a lot of ways, basically pressuring it. And we explained this on Friday, but just to reiterate, essentially this is a diplomatic pressure move. These Spanish enclaves, exclaves they call them, where you have Spanish possessions in Africa, which again, not that doesn't mean colonialism necessarily, unless you want to say, you know, Alaska actually belongs to the Russians because we colonized it. Yeah, there you can see the scars even better. Yeah. But it's these, you know, Spanish enclaves that have been Spanish for, you know, out of living memory. And yet, you know, Morocco wants them. They want to take them. They want to at least be able to send migrants there. It is a diplomatic situation for Spain and has been for a while, but it was never really in danger. It never really, like, the Spanish, it was never a hot button issue that the Spanish government had to, you know, spend resources dealing with. It wasn't really an issue. It was just like there were some Moroccans that wanted it back, and There was kind of nothing.

they could do to get it. Then Spain refused to, you know, allow America to use its bases and also criticize Israel's ongoing genocide against Gaza. And so to get them to stop doing that, they looked around and they said, okay, let's find a pressure point that we can press. Let's find a vulnerability that the Spanish government has that we can sort of lean on and press and, you know, apply pressure to, so that then we can turn around and go, oh, you don't want us to flood your country with all these migrants? Well, then why don't you stop calling out Israel's genocide? Why don't you allow us to use your bases? Then this whole problem can go away. So it wasn't exactly manufactured from whole cloth by Israel. It's not like Israel came up with this idea to try to go after these enclaves, these exclaves of Malila, however you pronounce it, and Ceuta, however you pronounce that. They didn't create the problem, but they are exacerbating it. They are creating a diplomatic crisis so that they can lean on them and say, well, we can help you clean this up. We can help you fix this up. You just have to do what we want. And what they really want is Spain to be actively involved in the military action in the Middle East. Because if Spain is actively involved, if they're providing weapons and providing launching platforms for attacks to go on, then they have no standing to bring cases against Israel in the International Criminal Court, or to back up places like South Africa that were, you know, claiming that they were committing a genocide and brought them to that international court, which is what happened last year. Earlier this year, Spain was actually one of the nations that was on the side of South Africa in trying to use the international rules-based order to bring Israel to heel. This is no small part what is behind America then using our incredible power, our incredible leverage, our incredible wealth for the benefit of Israel to force Spain to give them concessions diplomatically. So it's a little bit more complicated than just it's the Jews. Like, I see a lot of people on X just sort of boiling it down to the, you know, elementary and therefore not correct view of just like, it's just Jews sending Muslims to Europe like they always do. Which, okay, there's a little bit of truth. There's a little bit of truth to that. There's a very, very large amount of truth to that. But it is only in context of much larger, you know, various forms of warfare going on. It fits in to the worldwide attack that's now happening. In fact, there was a senator, I believe, commenting on the situation and saying, you know, America shouldn't, and he was right, and he's, you know, reflecting a criticism of the Trump administration's activity when it comes to Morocco. And he's saying, you know, basically, it's not right that the American government is helping a non-Western country take over a Western country. And my response to that is, well, what's he talking about? Is he talking about America pressuring Spain to give up its territory to Morocco? Or is he talking about America pressuring Lebanon to give up its terrain to Israel? Because when you actually look at the fundamental, foundational, the moral underpinnings of these nations, Israel is no more or less alien to the West than Islam is. And like, you, this to me is the thing to really understand, is this whole concept of Israel being the West is manufactured, created on purpose by Israelis to trick Westerners into fighting for them. Like, it's really not all that complicated. It's just a lie. It's just an abject lie. And you can tell how abject and ridiculous this lie is, because the talking points coming out of the Israeli Hasbara, you know, think tanks, their you know, brilliant rhetoric practicers, is basically completely contradictory and incoherent. They're saying that Israel is the West. It's the front lines of the West. It embodies the West just as much, if not more, at this point than places like England does, right? England, sure, it's the birthplace of everything that we've come to recognize as the West, but, you know, it's basically been taken over by Muslims now. So really, Israel is the front line. Israel is the West, and it embodies the West. At the same time, they tell you that Europe has a history replete with anti-Semitism. And how many times have you heard some variation of the claim anti-Semitism is in their DNA? I mean, that's like a common refrain, is that like there's something about the European DNA that it just has this poison, this defect that can be suppressed if you're, you know, brutal and you know, efficient enough in controlling communications. You can suppress that cancer at the heart of the European soul. But if you don't

crack down on it enough, then it bubbles up and it just, it's meaningless, it's pointless, it has no, you know, basis in reality. It's just some sort of a DNA defect that is expressed in the European people. Now, you tell me how Europe, i.e. the West, i.e. Christendom, can simultaneously find its greatest expression in Israel, but also be tainted forever, poisoned, every aspect of it with an ingrained, inbuilt, congenital anti-Semitism. This is nonsense. It makes no sense. This is ridiculous. How could both of these things be true? They can't. So what is the fact? The fact is neither one of them is true. The fact is Israel is not the West. It does not behave like the West, does not have the same morals or character as the West, does not have the same beliefs as the quote unquote West in any way, shape, or form. The West doesn't believe in collective punishment. The West doesn't believe punishing the children for the sins of the father. The West believes in a contained sort of national warfare where two nations go to war with each other and then they sign peace agreements and then they get back to some stability, you know, between, if not allies, at least not open enemies. Israel believes in an ongoing, perpetual, forever war against anybody it doesn't actively control. When you really boil down what it is to be the West, it's Christendom. It's, and that's what it used to be called. And again, I can't help but see a little bit of a psyop in all of these words, right? I remember being a little kid and hearing the word Caucasian and being like, what the hell does that mean? Where is Caucasus? Where the hell? It's a mountain range. Okay. So Asians are from Asia. Africa is full of Africans, but Europe is full of Caucasians. What the hell is that supposed to be? No, it's Europeans. They're European. But it, like, you've got to understand how for a century or more, there have been these little linguistic tricks, these little, you know, rhetorical manipulations that go on, little seeds planted that might not, you know, might not be overwhelming at first, right? To hear European people referred to as Caucasian doesn't automatically make you think that the people of Europe never existed and that their nationalism is a lie. But over time, that's the idea that's seeded, that these people, the Caucasians, they must be sort of uprooted. They're all from like some mountainous region in Eastern Europe, but somehow they spread everywhere. No, they're European. It's not that complicated. Just like the West, it doesn't mean the West. It means the people of Europe, which used to be called Christendom because Christianity is tied, you know, indissolvably to the European character. It was Europe that adopted Christianity and spread Christianity. Sure, it started in the Middle East, but even back then, the Middle East was, you know, demographically a very different place than it is now, as Alex was pointing out. I mean, it's not a joke. And people can take this too far, and they can take it to sort of the like Nazi level, whatever they call, like social evolution, whatever it is, where, you know, basically the appearance of white people in ancient cultures was seen as some sort of evidence of, you know, race mastery or whatever else. But, you know, putting that to the side, putting the uncomfortable conclusions to the side, this is one of the things I talked about when it came to something like the Odyssey. The Spartans were known for being blonde-haired. Like, you look at the vases, and it's a bunch of blonde-haired ladies running around. That's what they were famous for. Just like the Spaniards were blonde hair and red-haired, blue-eyed, just like the Northern Europeans, especially, you know, after the influx of the Germans after the fall of the Roman Empire. I mean, do you know that Ramses the Great was a white guy? Like, do people know that the greatest pharaoh of all time, Ramses the Great, like, they have his mummy? It's not speculation. It's not like they're looking at ancient carvings and trying to divine the racial makeup. We've got his preserved body. He's got red hair. They've tested it. He's a Western European person. So again, this idea, the reason I say this again is because there's a concerted, deliberate, decades-long effort to basically eradicate white people, not just in their homelands, but throughout history, so that you could claim that everything, you know, Western Europe accomplished was somehow stolen from people that weren't white in order to give rise to and give credit to and justification for the anti-white activity of people who are trying to destroy us, which, again, I'm glad that people are waking up to their, like, we've gone through steps, right? When I was growing up, it was anathema. It was shocking and horrible to even question the government line. I mean, even in people now, like people who I know who are, heck, even maybe farther than me down the conspiracy rabbit hole.

people, like growing up, you know, if you said 9/11 was an inside job, you were like asked, politely asked to leave. Like it was not a good thing to even question the government, you know, let alone believe that they were in fact the progenitors and the people who started all of these horrible things. Merely questioning it was bad enough. Now, luckily, and thanks in no small part to Donald Trump shattering the, you know, illusion of mainstream media objectivity or anything else, people realize, they learn, they come around to the fact that the government lies to them, that they're tricked into states of panic. Now, whether people can actually, you know, absorb that and then turn that into, you know, I remember being shocked at the time. We just lived through Russiagate and all the crap that we'd been through with President Trump. And then COVID hits, and I'm expecting everybody to go, this is another one of those tricks. We've been through these before. We saw Russiagate. We saw 9/11. We saw all this crap get sold to us. We're not falling for it again. But of course, people fall for it again, because of course, that's the beauty of a false flag attack. The only thing false about it is the flag. The attack is real. You have to actually defend against it. So in the case of Ceuta or the wider Muslim invasion of Europe, it's like, okay, you can point out that it's NGOs that are orchestrating it, that the wars that were started for the sake of Israel are the whole reason that these huge populations of quote unquote refugees exist in the first place. You can describe the you know, ignition of this process. You still have to stop the Muslims coming in. You still have to stop the people that are in Europe from arming themselves or gaining political power and enforcing their beliefs on an unwilling populace. You can't just point to the people in the NGOs that sent them over. You have to deal with the problem on the ground. This, again, is the from the perpetrators' beauty of false flags attack. The attack is real. People have to respond to it. You just then get to manipulate and decide where that response goes and how that response is enacted. Again, I could tie this to things like the flock cameras, problem, reaction, solution. They open the border. They defund the police. They, you know, make it, you know, they inject racialism into our jury pool so that, you know, people are let off. So you have a corresponding rise in crime. We presented the chart last week that showed, you know, all the big cities in Texas. Austin alone has had our homicide rate increase 74%, while every other big city in Texas has seen their city decrease its homicide rate in the exact same time period. Why? Because the choices made by the, trying not to say retarded, but I'm blanking on any other word, so I'll just say socialist leadership of Austin, the choices they made lead directly to a rise in crime. What's the solution to that? How about permanent, perpetual surveillance cameras on every corner? Why would we need that? Why would that be necessary? The problem is that you destroyed the judicial system, that you destroyed and, you know, demoralized the police, that you allowed George Soros to spend millions of dollars to plant a DA who refuses to charge minority populations with the crimes they commit. That's the problem. The solution is fixing that. The solution is not creating a digital panopticon that surveils you 24/7 so that we can just have, what, high definition footage of the crimes that keep getting committed. Like, that's essentially where we're headed. Is you're going to have flock cameras on every corner. You're going to have fully realized three-dimensional surveillance of every square foot of your city. And the criminals that are running around beating people over the head with baseball bats or stabbing people on the subway trains are still going to be let out time and time again. They're still going to have rap sheets 45 cases long because it was never a question of finding evidence to convict them. It's been a question for the last decade of the systems in place to bring about justice being used instead to serve racial justice or social justice, which are not justice in the same way that turkey bacon ain't bacon. You can call it that, but it's something entirely different. And justice is when a criminal is punished for the crime they commit. Racial justice is when you don't punish that criminal because 200 years ago, somebody that looks kind of like him was maybe mistreated by somebody that looks kind of like his victim. This is absurd, but this is the world that we're entering into. And I'm going to cover that a lot today, too, because you thought Ma'am Donnie was bad. Good Lord, folks, I don't know what we do at this point. I've got a video of the mayor of Seattle almost breaking into tears as she's questioned about her choices by the you know, media there. There's a woman running for governor of Michigan or something who is just, long story short, there are like young socialist revolutionaries who have never had a job,

0: who don't have families, who have never been in charge of anything in their lives, who are literally actors and actresses, just like AOC. If you remember, AOC was chosen, was selected out of a lineup like an actress trying for a part. I'm sorry, let me correct that. She was an actress trying for, not like one, she was literally a bartender who just looked pretty and could spout the socialist talking points. And she did so unashamedly. Like in interviews early on in her career, they would say, what do you think about this? She'd go, I don't know. I've never thought about that. I'll have to ask my people what our stance is on that. It's like, okay, so you're just an empty vessel. You're just an empty vessel that somebody decided could win an election. So they put a little bow on your head and are feeding you talking points through your earpiece. That's our modern politics. And it wouldn't be an issue if we didn't flood our country with, and you know, with tens of millions of people that aren't American and don't have the same beliefs we do, who see voting as just robbery with one step removed. I'm going to vote for the person that promises to rob the other people and feed me rather than rob me and feed the other people. Like, that's how they perceive elections. And again, folks, you've got to see this for what it is. You've got to be able to recognize that other populations, you know, people see it as a criticism because they inherently recognize that our system is superior. So when I talk about our differences between our system and other systems, it's obvious, even in the people who think I'm bad for pointing it out, the deficiencies in their systems, but they still defend them. But this is just the fact. And we've played the videos, we've shown, I mean, it's everywhere, because it's not, they're not shy about it. People in India, if they want to get elected, they drive around in cars throwing cash out the windows. There's nothing wrong with that to them. To us, we would see that as just, you know, cynical buying of votes, just like betraying the idea of democracy when you're just running around going, hey, pay, you know, vote for me, I'll give you $100. We would see that as, you know, a violation of the underpinning of our entire system. That this is not the way this is supposed to work. This is corruption manifest. But to people overseas, it's like, well, that guy gave me the most money, he's obviously the one who's going to be best at being in charge. If he is the one with the most money, if he's the one that is most able to benefit me, then why would I not vote for him? Like, I've had these conversations with people where I'm like, you get that it's bad that your politicians just hand out cash in exchange for money. And they're like, why? Why? You don't get paid for your vote. I do get paid for mine. Who's the real sucker here? Okay, that's a difference in mindset that is insurmountable. When you bring those people over and they vote in that same way, it literally destroys our system. Or, you know, people that are literally just too dumb and incapable to understand second order effects. And so they're electing literal children. I mean, we basically might as well have like 8-year olds running our country. I'm not even exaggerating. I'll show you clips on the other side. This Wong woman in Michigan is literally insane. It's like been to the mental hospital a whole bunch. She's running for governor. The mayor in Seattle, I'll show you that as well. Stay tuned. We're being taken over by children.
1: 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It's socialist. 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
3: But I just called a few seconds ago.
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3: Yes, but...
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3: Okay. Say hello to Mrs. Caldwell for me.
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3: Jesse, on your way back, can you bring me a...
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3: Well, I'll be...
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8: Now please, clean the gutters. 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
13: Welcome back, ladies and gentlemen. This is The Alex Jones Show. We'll be joined next hour by Larry Sanger. He's one of the co-founders of Wikipedia. Talk to him about sort of what I was hinting at in the last segment. What do you do? What do you do when your population doesn't care about being taken over? When your fellow Americans, with a vote that counts equal to yours, genuinely lacks the intellectual capability to even understand the choices that they're making? That does actually seem to be the situation that's happening here. And I've got a couple of examples to show you, both the damage already being done and the damage to come. That is the socialist idiot children that are being elected to high offices in America already wreaking havoc on the states and cities that they're in charge of. But also the people still running for this, as the DSA is on an upswing at this point and is increasing its popularity. And with every race it wins, it, you know, is able to take that and make hay with it and tell everybody how successful it is. It's, you know, this is the way democratic politics works. You can take your victories and spin them into more victories by putting out the idea that, you know, your ideas are popular. It brings more people over. I mean, this really is a popularity contest at the end of the day. And they've rigged the system by making everyone stupid. I really think they've made everyone too stupid for us to be a democracy anymore. I think that's it. I think you, like, if you really want to get down to the issue, if you had a smart, informed, you know, well-read population that understood

not just the laws that are in place, the Constitution, the Bill of Rights, but the reason behind those. Which again, I think we've failed in this. People know that we have freedom of speech. Do you know why? People will invoke the Fifth Amendment. Do you know why it exists and for what reason it was created? Because it sure as hell wasn't created so a government agent could get away with using his authority and power in the government to destroy the lives of American people. But that's exactly how it was invoked last week with Anthony Fauci. This, you know, it was about stopping the overreach of the government. It was about preventing a situation where the government was imprisoning people just because they didn't like their points of view, or, you know, forcing them to give evidence against themselves in show trials because they had seen that in places like England. And we still see it today in places like America. It hasn't done a perfect job of correcting everything, but there was a reason that it was put in place. Now, to use that protection from the citizens against the government, the government is now using it for protection of the crimes it committed against the people. This is all wrong. This is all completely wrong. So what do you do when you have a population that doesn't care about the truth, that doesn't care about what's right? Because, you know, Fauci might be the best preeminent, you know, most shocking example. As I keep saying, we didn't fall for the lies. Why are the people that fell for his lies the ones defending him? It doesn't make any sense. And this never really made sense. I guess these people have a part of their brain that I'm missing or something. The sheep part, whatever the sheep part of the brain is. But I was having this conversation back in 2022, 2023, because people were like so confused at why I was criticizing Fauci. And I was so confused at why they were defending Fauci. Who the hell is this guy? What is he, your dad? Like, why are you so defensive of him? He's just some dude. He's some government bureaucrat. You have no loyalty to him. You've never heard of this guy before 2 days ago. But all of a sudden, it's like, I'm a bad person. I'm an evil person for daring to point out this guy is lying. It's crazy. It's been crazy for a while. The loyalty, the like worship that they show towards Anthony Fauci, it's senseless. It's unmoored. It's no sense. There's no sense in it, actually. But this has been the case for a while. It's like Anthony Fauci was lying. We were pointing it out and people were just like, how dare you? He is an amazing public servant that's trying everything he can to save lives. And it's like, why do you think that? What evidence is there that that's the case? Genuinely, what the hell is wrong with you people? You're defending a man who used your loyalty to him, your trust in him to screw you knowingly. He didn't do it, better safe than sorry, right? That was always the excuse of like, hey, look, you know, the lockdowns may have had negative consequences, but at the time, you know, at the time, we didn't know what we were dealing with. We had to do it because, hey, what if it was like as dangerous as, you know, aerosoled Ebola and it would kill 90% of people who got it? We didn't know, so better safe than sorry. We had to lock down. And sure, if we could go back now with the time machine, maybe we wouldn't have. But at the time, it was the right choice. No, it was never the right choice. He lied to you. He lied. He knew exactly how deadly it was. He went on TV and said it was 10 times as deadly because he wanted to create fear in you to take advantage of you. And these people who fell for the lies, who now can't help but acknowledge that they were lies, and yet they still call you a bad person for criticizing Dr. Anthony Fauci. This, again, just goes into this poisonous mindset that is at this moment hollowing out America like a cancer, replacing all of the healthy functional cells with cancerous ones. From Zero Hedge, is anybody ever going to say I'm sorry? I'm not even going to read the art. Let me answer. No, the answer is no. Here's the cool thing about justice. You don't need them to say they're sorry. This is, again, what I don't understand. We operate at a status that's like we have to have them say they're sorry. Why do we have to have them? You know what will make them sorry is when they're sitting in a jail cell. They'll be really sorry once they are put in a jail cell. And guess what? You don't have to wait for them to say they're sorry before you do that. This genuinely blows my mind. Because even just the title of this, is anybody ever going to say they're sorry? No, they're not. That's the answer. You ever watch cop shows? You ever watch like Cops or any sort of like true crime stuff on YouTube? Do the criminals ever apologize? Is there ever a moment, ever, in any of these cases? I mean, you can have somebody, they're like on video murdering somebody. They're caught so bad. They go to trial. They try to represent themselves. It's humiliation upon humiliation. Literally nobody in the world thinks this person is innocent.
Nobody in the world.

Even their own lawyers are like, I'm just doing a job here, buddy. Nobody believes them. And yet, do they apologize? Do they go, look, fine, all right. You know, I really tried to get away with it, but you guys are sharp and you caught me really good. You caught me really bad. And I'm sorry. I feel stupid now. They never, ever, that is not in the human, like, if they're the type of person that will do that, then they're not the type of person to commit the murder or to carry on the worldwide scheme to enslave humanity. The people that we're dealing with are criminals. They're not going to say they're sorry, and we shouldn't expect them to, and we don't have to wait for them to say they're sorry. You make them sorry by punishing them. Hello? Hello? This is called civilization. This is how it's always worked. You don't wait for the criminals to say they're sorry, because they never will. It blows my mind. This week, Dr. Anthony Fauci appeared before Congress and, on the advice of his attorney, repeatedly invoked the Fifth Amendment rather than answering many of the senator's questions. Everyone's talking about what he did or didn't know, whether he misled Congress, whether he should have answered the questions, or whether he should be held accountable. But that wasn't the moment from this week I can't stop thinking about. My husband called me as he was driving home from picking up grain for the hogs. He had stopped at Restaurant Depot to grab pizza boxes and a few supplies for the ranch. Rarely does he pay attention to American politics. Rarely is he interested in the stories that consume him. He simply asked, what's going on with Fauci? I explained that he'd spent some of the hearing invoking the Fifth Amendment rather than answering the senator's questions. There was a long pause. Then he asked me something that caught me completely off guard. Is anybody ever going to say, I'm sorry, I was wrong, it cost you and your family everything? No. No. It's never going to happen. It doesn't need to happen. I feel like there are a few certain things that, you know, there's a question that went semi-viral on X that I've just been thinking about, and it put it as like, you know, if you could have access to the emergency signal system on people's phones, you know, if you had 1 minute, you could make everybody in America listen to like 1 minute of audio. What would that audio be? What would, you know, to change the world to whatever it would be. The couple things I think we all need to understand to fully comprehend. One is white people are the target, that white people are slated for eradication, and that you're not a good person to allow this to happen. That being attacked does not make you a good person. To be a sucker and a victim is not a virtue. I really wish people would get that in their heads, because it is an inverted, bizarro form of white supremacy where non-white people can be flooding into your country by the millions going, we are going to kill you. We're going to cut your throat. We are going to take you over. We are going to destroy you. And white people look at it and go, oh, they need help. Oh, no, we'll be fine. We'll be, what, defend ourselves from these people? We don't need to do that. We need to give them whatever we have, because, you know, they clearly don't know what's going on. It's like, what the hell is, what, you think you're invincible? You think you're a god? You think you're immortal? You think this can't affect you? You think you're just, things are going to be great forever because you're white? Like, get over yourselves. You're under attack. That'd be the first thing that I wish I could just hammer into people's heads. White people, especially, you are under attack. What the hell is wrong with you? Because it wouldn't be an issue if white people would just not allow themselves to be taken over. But regardless, and this is what I was talking about in the last segment, where it's like we've taken these steps, right? People understand now the government will lie to you. People understand the government will actually be engaged in like horrible crimes against you and get away with it. Something that was anathema, that was unspeakable 15, 20 years ago is now readily accepted by almost everybody you could possibly meet. I'm not supposed to. Let's just keep it vague here and point out that nobody these days is being sued for questioning the supposed grief of people who've had their family members die in public ways. Nobody's getting sued for saying, we don't believe their grief. This looks a little bit fake to us. Nobody's getting sued for that these days. Here, 14 years after other incidents, which we're not able to be questioned so much. Like, people are questioning things. People recognize now there's nothing wrong with questioning things. There's nothing wrong with investigating the truth behind claims of the government. Great. That's a great step. The next step is recognizing that all of these attacks have exactly the same character, the same motivation, and the same outcome, destruction of white people. That we got to get over, because everything I deal with is false dichotomies. Everything I deal with is you're either for Muslim or you're for Israel. You either are an egalitarian, self-hating, you know, white person that wants the global

majority to overwhelm and destroy Europeans, or you are a literal Nazi that wants to step on the neck of every non-white person to prove your superiority. It's like, how about we don't have to be insane? How about every stance everybody takes is always insane these days? What if we had a sane approach that was just like, white people don't deserve to die, and also don't have like a civilizational obligation to be in charge of everything all the time? How about we're just like everybody else? Would that be a stance that everybody could come along with? No, obviously not. You either have to be a Nazi or you have to be AOC. This is ridiculous. You have to be Mamdani or you have to be Adolf Hitler. Why is this constantly the dichotomy? It is okay, in fact, to be white. It's actually great and you should be proud of yourself. But that's just one. That's one thing I wish people to understand. The other thing I really, really, really, really, really wish that we could get across, especially to Republicans and libertarians especially, is liberty requires peace. Okay? You're not at liberty if you're under threat. Okay? I pointed this out last year. One of the great things Trump actually did in his second administration was sending federal police forces into places like Atlanta and Memphis, where the crime was astronomical and not being dealt with. So the feds went in and just arrested the criminals they knew were out there, knew where they were, just weren't arresting them. The feds actually did arrest them. And you had videos of people in Memphis saying, this is amazing. The streets are so safe. My children can now play in our own backyard without having me, you know, fear that they're going to get shot. It's like, okay, if you can't play in your own backyard, are you free? If you can't walk down to the corner store after dusk and purchase something and walk back, if you can't send your kid to the corner store, pick up some, you know, an ingredient you need for dinner without just thinking there's a 50% chance kid just never comes back again, are you free? Are you a free person? Of course not. So freedom, liberty requires peace. Peace requires order. Order requires good people, good men, to do violence to bad people. Okay, again, and this is why I'm going off on this when it comes to like, why is nobody apologizing? Because they're bad people that are evil and have to be defeated. Like, it's not that complicated. It should go like this. You did something bad. We all know it. You know it. Will you apologize? If they're like, oh, well, I just think that, then you just go, okay, into the cage. Goodbye. Goodbye. Into the cage now. Into the concrete box forever. We're done with you. You can't live here anymore. We need decent people who are honest to run a country, and you're incompatible with that. So you go away now forever. That's the solution. The solution is not to beg them to admit that they did something wrong, or to have a really powerful speech about how they did something wrong while they smirk at you knowing that they're getting away with it. This isn't solving anything. Solving something would be throwing them in prison forever because of the crimes we know they committed. Why can't we just, let's do that? Okay. No, we have to ask and we have to beg them to admit what they did wrong. Then and only then can we actually get justice. Ridiculous. This is ridiculous. And then you get to something like this from today. Scientists, the experts, the scientists say we need to have the Earth's population to just 4 billion to save the planet. Okay, so they're just coming right out with it now. They want to kill half the planet. They're saying for the planet to survive, you know, the giant ball of rock in space, that's going to die if we don't kill half of the people on it, according to them. Of course, what do you think their suggestions are? Do you think it has anything to do with maybe no longer providing sustenance to nations that have birth rates in the, you know, 700%, like, every woman gives birth to like 7 to 9 children on average, but their GDP is $2 a year. Do you want to stop feeding them? No, absolutely not. I'm a horrible person for even suggesting it. Okay, then what's your suggestion? Kill the productive people in the first world countries? Why is that better? How could that possibly be better? Here's an idea. Let's what if we applied sort of the same idea of representation to human survival that we do to like Hollywood films? In other words, you know, white people are only like 7% of the planet. So what if white people have absolute protection from any form of, you know, enforced deaths? Everybody else has to be degraded till we're all equal, till white people and everybody else are exactly the

same percentage, wouldn't that be fair? Is that fair? Because we want total equality, right? Across the races, across the nationalities, of course not. It might sound like the evil plan of a nefarious villain, but scientists say we now need to have Earth's population to save the planet. It might literally be the plot of like every incredibly popular piece of media recently, with the likes of Thanos just straight up word for word having this position. But scientists believe it now. Like, that doesn't actually discredit it at all. Like that but should like qualify the first part, right? I might seem like a crazy person running around the parking lot screaming, but that guy's coming after me with a knife. Okay, well, now that first part, which did make you sound crazy, is qualified by that second part, which makes the first part sound okay again. So something like this would be, scientists say we need to have the Earth's planet to 4 billion to save the planet, but that's because if we don't do that, the population will be reduced to less than 1 billion. You know, then maybe you can make an argument. They're not even making that argument. They're like, sure, it sounds like Darth Vader himself and the Emperor got together to come up with the most evil plan of all time, but we think it's a good plan. What? That's not a qualifier. That doesn't change the first part of the sentence. You're just saying, yeah, this is evil, but we want to do it, though. But actually, we're evil, too. So there's that. Over the past 100 years, the population has ballooned from less than 2 billion to 8.3 billion people. However, researchers say our planet cannot sustain this explosive growth for much longer. Now, in a proposal that will remind movie fans of Thanos' plot in Avengers Infinity War, scientists argue that the population needs to be eased down to 4 billion by 2200, by 2200. I don't even know how to say that year. I guess I'm glad they're coming out and saying it now. I just think we should believe them when they say this. You know, it's kind of like what Alex was saying about the flock cameras. Yes, the flock cameras didn't exist when Trump was elected. Like, as of Election Day, November 2024, there wasn't a single flock camera on the streets of America. Since then, they've exploded everywhere. They're being rolled out faster than you could ever cut them down, right? That's just happening. People don't want it, but it is happening, just like the data centers. Nobody wants the data centers in their backyard. The data centers aren't necessary, but the people in power want them. So they're happening, and they're being funded by your tax dollars. And your life is inconsequential. The effects it has on your life are not an area of concern for the people building these things. But it didn't start with this. It started with things like Ring cameras and Amazon creating a, you know, government portal so that police departments could have direct access to lifetime feeds of every Ring camera. We reported on this at the time. So, I mean, they didn't start with flock cameras. They started with, hey, here's a really convenient doorbell camera that will keep your family safe. Oh, look, it turns out we accidentally built a digital panopticon. We better add license plate readers and signal readers to that as well, so we can track your every move. Again, just think, why would these things be necessary? They're not necessary to deal with crime. You saw that in places like El Salvador that went from having the worst murder rate in the world to one of the best violent crime rates in the world. They did it without flock cameras. They did it by getting rid of the judges that kept letting criminals out. That's what we need to do to, you know, get rid of all of the illegal immigrants. I have stats here that I'll find in just a second about Operation Wetback in the 1950s, the biggest deportation effort. I was going to say up till now, but no, it's still bigger. It was still bigger in the 1950s. And the entire budget for that operation, they got over 1 million people out. It was like 700 people and 35 trucks. It was like not a lot of people. Right now, ICE has like 200,000 employees. And we're deporting less than they did in the 1950s. It's not a matter of we don't have the flock cameras. It's not a matter of we don't have the panopticon surveillance grid necessary to do this. It's not necessary. We could do it. They're choosing not to. And then they're using the problem that they're choosing not to solve as an excuse to build another problem that they're going to use against us. It's, again, really just not complicated, even in the slightest.
And we're going to talk about all this and more as we continue, especially as we talk to Larry Sanders.

0: hanger in the next hour. But when it comes to the illegal immigrants, sticking on that for a minute, it's the idea of ICE. 900,000 legal immigrants have been naturalized over the last 12 months, while fewer than 800,000 illegal immigrants have been deported since Trump took office. Now, add that to the stat that we learned last week, that there have been more anchor babies born in the United States than deportations. There have been more anchor babies born in America than deportations since Trump got into office. So it's like you just take one of these. More anchor babies born than deportations, we're at a net negative for America. Net positive for immigration. Then you compound that with the fact that there have been more naturalized legal citizens than deportations. And it's like deportations are not only not happening fast enough, insufficient to deal with the problem, we're actually still growing an illegal and illegal immigrant population. We're not even close to that being a negative flow. The people in power could easily fix this. I mean, do you guys remember how easy it was for Trump to close the border? Something else that, like, it just sort of happened. Nobody, like, comments or focuses on it. But for 4 years, we were told that the border couldn't be closed, that we needed to pass a bill. They were blaming Trump, saying Trump argued against this bill. If that bill passed, then they would have shut down the border. He shut down the border in one day. You know what he did? He went, shut the border. And then it was shut. Literally everything we deal with is that simple. Everything. Deport illegal immigrants, they would be deported. Shut the border, it would be shut. We're choosing not to. And we're not taking the obvious, you know, easy way to do any of this stuff. We instead are choosing to be lost, to be drowning in this whirlpool of chaos and misery when the solution is right in front of us. Instead, we're being told the solution is what? Socialism. It's got to be communism, right? I mean, things are so bad. Communism's got to be the only answer, right? How about we just try for once enforcing existing law? It's the only thing America needs to exist. Enforce existing law. Everything would be solved.
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1: I'm Cooper Lawrence. A suspect has been arrested in connection with the wildfires in Spokane, Washington. Tens of thousands were forced from their homes, and the fire scorched more than 250,000 acres. News Nation's Nancy Liu.
2: Fire officials keeping a very close eye on this. There are much lighter winds today, and that is helping with the firefight. And we hear more aerial assets. It's so smoky we don't see them, but we know they're up there, and that is helping. They're dropping a lot of flame retardant, and that should help to hold lines, but there's not going to be containment, full containment of this for weeks.
1: The fires were among dozens of wildfires across the western U.S., including Idaho, Oregon, and Utah. Michigan Democrats head to the polls tomorrow in a Senate primary that's become a proxy fight over the party's direction. News Nation's Alex Capriello.
3: It really is a massive race. All eyes across America are focusing in on it. Number one, it has a huge Senate seat up for grabs. Number two, we're looking at the state of the Democratic Party and how it's sort of fractured between two different ideals. And then number three, it gives us sort of a litmus test on sort of how voters feel, particularly when it comes to battleground states. Think about how important Michigan was, just like Wisconsin and Pennsylvania, when it came to the last general election.
1: Also in Michigan, two deaths have been reported as part of a cyclospora outbreak. The state's health department says both individuals had significant underlying health conditions that may have contributed and been impacted by both the parasite and dehydration. President Trump on Monday called Iran's leadership, quote, unbelievably duplicitous, after Iran said it had no plans to hold peace talks.
4: When they're talking, they don't like saying that they're talking. So I say, wait, we're in talks. Big deal. We're in talks. And they'll sometimes deny it, even though they spend hours and hours together talking. No, the talks are going along. We're going to hit them very hard yesterday. Very, very hard. Harder than...
1: A shakeup at Brown University. President Christina Paxson, who led the university through a battle with the White House over federal funding and a deadly campus shooting, says she will step down next year. News Nation's Ted Nisi.
5: The last year and a half has been challenging. Paxson had to reach a settlement with the Trump administration to unfreeze federal funding, then face criticism over her handling of the December 13th campus shooting that left two students dead and nine injured. An after-action report on the shooting is still being completed. Yet during a recent appearance, Paxson was still enthusiastic about leading Brown.
6: Do you still like the job?
7: I love it.
6: You still feel, even after all this?
7: It's actually when you're in a tough time, it's hard, but it's actually even more important.
1: Add divorce to the list of side effects of GLP-1s like Ozempic. A Swedish study on gastric bypass patients found that they were twice as likely to divorce. When they repeated the study on GLP-1s, they found the same results. This is the Worldwide News Network.
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9: I'm Lee Harris, Senior Vice President of the Worldwide News Network. I wanted to give you a little more insight into our editorial process. When you listen to our newscasts, we want you to come away with the feeling that you know what's going on in the world. That requires a lot of careful story selection by our producers and anchors. We have to find the right stories and then make sure those stories are right. We do this by checking them against multiple sources to make sure we're not missing any angles or falling for any bias. We put a lot of effort into this for you because at the Worldwide News Network, it's the news, not just opinion.
1: We're on the cusp of a big day for astronomy fans. A solar eclipse is coming.
10: There's nothing I can do, a total eclipse.
11: A solar eclipse is coming August 12th, this coming Wednesday. We get a solar eclipse with lunar perigee, meaning the moon appears larger. It's at its closest point to the Earth. So where are the best spots to see it? Well, Iceland and Spain. Kind of a bummer for people in Canada and the U.S., but people in North America can see it, just not in the path of totality. The partial eclipse most visible in northern parts of the U.S. and eastern Canada. St. John's and Newfoundland will have a 53% eclipse. James Flippin for the Worldwide News Network.
1: Another study proving these sell-by and best-buy dates on food are not a good gauge of most grocery items. This one from the University of Maryland. They found that unopened canned foods like beans and vegetables in liquid will last for years. So will boxed milk and dry goods. Cooper Lawrence, Worldwide News Network.

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1: Welcome back, ladies and gentlemen. This is the Alex Jones Show. I'm your host, Harrison Smith, sitting in for Alex today, who's on vacation. I'm very happy to be here, however, because I get the privilege of interviewing Larry Sanger. Lauren Sanger is an American philosopher and internet project developer who co-founded Wikipedia. After proposing the use of wiki software for Newpedia, he named and helped launch Wikipedia, drafting core policies like neutral point of view that have sort of gone to the wayside ever since then. He later advocated for expert-led knowledge curation through projects like Encyclosphere, citing concerns about Wikipedia's lack of oversight. Sanger holds a PhD in philosophy from Ohio State University. You can follow him on X at lsanger. And his website, LarrySanger.org. Mr. Sanger, thank you so much for being here with us today.
2: Thanks for having me.
1: Well, it's my pleasure. I know you have a new project called WikiCritic that I really want to hear about. But also, I understand you've been blocked from any participation with Wikipedia. Well, I mean, how have you been ostracized from the worldwide phenomenon you helped create?
2: Yes. Well, basically, it's been about 5 or 6 weeks now, and it all began last year, actually, when I posted 9 theses on Wikipedia. It was a whole reform proposal, and without getting into the details of that, people didn't really take the initiative in putting the reform proposal into effect. So I decided I had to do that.
1: Right.
2: So I became active on Wikipedia, and I actually started organizing people in something called Wiki Project Intellectual Diversity, which is just like it sounds. It's just a collection of people that were going to push for greater openness and intellectual tolerance, essentially. It was going very well until I actually went to apply for official recognition of the Wiki project. And then the application was just absolutely flooded with a lot of people who before had not really said anything. And I was accused of canvassing, which is collecting people from off Wiki to participate in the Wiki project. But actually, that's something that's required, or at least strongly encouraged by the rules. But I think the idea was that because this Wiki project was a reform project and it actually had a chance of working, they were really threatened by that. And what happened is I simply updated my X feed, my followers, to say, well, there's a big controversy going on right now. This is fun. And for that, actually, I was taken to what's called the Administrator's Notice Board. And they're basically excoriated for 3 days until finally they blocked me. And the funny thing is, that was like Monday, I think June 22nd. I think that's right. And that same day, I just happened to be in New York, a trip that had been planned for a long time, to accept an award along with other people from Tablet Magazine for founding Wikipedia and for actually making this effort to reform it.
1: Right.
2: And 2 hours later, I was blocked from Wikipedia.
1: Well, so, I mean, that's almost appropriate, isn't it? The arbitrariness with which they can manipulate the rules is very reflective of sort of the arbitrary nature of the facts that you can find on Wikipedia now. The one that jumps to mind is, wasn't Marco Rubio said that Spanish, a cowboy culture, was originally Spanish, and AOC came out and said, that's ridiculous, how dare he? I can't remember exactly how it went, but basically Wikipedia then changed to reflect the, you know, talking point of AOC, even though it had been, you know, in support of Rubio. So it's not really about facts for them. It's not really about what's true. It's about manipulating this to achieve

0: certain political ends. So in a way, they're sort of acting just, you know, in line with their traditional behavior.
1: Yes, I think they were very threatened by the fact that I could actually succeed in reforming Wikipedia, and they couldn't have that because the reform that I would make is, you know, it's perfectly in line with the original vision of Wikipedia, which was have a wide variety of people coming together to develop articles that fairly reflect everybody's views. You know, it's not a conservative value, actually. It's actually more of a classical liberal value to let everybody have a say on an equal platform. Yeah, they don't like that.
0: No, and in a weird way, that is a concern. I mean, that is like a far right wing value now, if you listen to, you know, the people in charge.
1: It seems to me.
0: So, yeah, it's like it's crazy for me, for them as liberals, to give that up since it seems like such a beautiful thing. But we'll take it. Right. OK, that's the far right position now, is everybody should have a say and that we should actually pursue the truth, even if it makes us uncomfortable. We're the only ones still saying that. And we've been saying it the entire time. So what were exactly the reforms that you wanted to put in place? What do you think is necessary to reform Wikipedia? Because I follow YouTube channels. I mean, there are entire YouTube channels that just focus on the drama behind the scenes of Wikipedia. People don't realize because it's got sort of such a, you know, you don't really get an idea that there are personalities behind the articles and everything. But man, you look into it, there are entire civil wars going on behind the scenes and people being banned and blocked and moderators. And I mean, it gets really crazy. People have no idea the behind the scenes stuff. So I wonder if it can be reformed with all the nonsense I've seen go on behind the scenes. Is reform the right, you know, way to approach it? I guess not anymore. I guess they've let you know loud and clear that it's not. But what were your ideas to reform it? And do you believe it can be reformed?
1: Yeah, those are different questions. Like, my ideas for reform include things like allow competing articles. So why should Wikipedia have only one article on each topic? Maybe at this point, if they're going to insist on what I call a GASP point of view, GASP meaning globalist, academic, secular, and progressive, right? That really does describe the framework that Wikipedia acts in. Well, why not allow other kinds of frameworks? And this is not something that would be inconsistent with neutrality, but the very idea is that, you know, if you're like Indian or Chinese or you know, just French, and you approach a given topic like, I don't know, God or photosynthesis or whatever, your approach might be different, you know, in a certain, again, framework is the idea. Why not have competing articles is one idea. Another thing is that you may not know this, a lot of people don't know this, but 85% of the most powerful accounts on Wikipedia are anonymous. We have no idea who they are. And it's at least 85. It might be more than that. They might be using pseudonyms. That just strikes me as bizarre. And it seems to me that if you take certain kinds of authority on the platform, you accept certain ability to, for example, make people administrators, then the world has a right to know who you are, essentially. You know, if you're making really important decisions about what is arguably the most influential single information resource of its kind, probably more influential than any newspaper or news outlet. Well, we know who runs those. We know who the reporters and the research and so forth, those outlets are. We have no idea who really runs Wikipedia.
0: That is bizarre. And you're not just saying anonymity is bad, but like these people in particular, the outsized influence they have, the powers that they have, they want to exercise those, but they really want to pay no cost for it. They want to be sort of unquestionable and be able to hide behind their anonymity, which I think there's a trade-off there. If you want to have that power, I agree. People should be able to know who you are so they can at least judge for themselves in a critical way what may be motivating your perspective on certain issues. Absolutely.
1: Yeah. Okay, and another one is

0: Wikipedia has never really opened up Wikipedia articles to rating. Well, why not? Hmm. We can rate YouTube videos. We can thumb up X comments and so forth, Reddit posts and so forth. Why not Wikipedia articles? There's no good answer that they can offer to that. And it really is important in the case of Wikipedia articles. You know, if there's some article that is just not up to snuff in the opinion, especially of experts, right? People who make it their lives, you know, mission to know something about some narrow corner of the world, we should be able to find out easily what they think about the article, right? Yeah. I was looking, for example, recently at an article about a topic in philosophy called Unmoved Mover. It's a topic from Aristotle. An AI that I developed gave it a grade of C. Not very good. Right. And you would have no. And I actually gave it a lower because this is something I know something about.
1: Right.
0: I gave it a lower grade. And we have no way of knowing which are the better articles and which are the worse articles on Wikipedia. Wikipedia claims to be helping the public, but it's not helping the public discern which are the better articles and which are the worse.
1: I wonder if there could be, because I've been very surprised, pleasantly surprised at the effectiveness of community notes on X, because, you know, we always were very resistant to the fact-checking programs that came about right after Donald Trump got elected. All these, you know, newspaper outlets and everything, well, we're going to fact-check, and it was always just whatever their view was, you know, an argument for that and against the other one. Community notes, I was kind of unsure, how is this going to be any different? But it's been very good, and I've really had no problems with community notes. Occasionally there's one that I'm like, it's kind of an opinion, not a fact, and you know, but then you can downvote it.
0: Yeah.
1: So I mean, something like that, I think X has proven that community notes function works very well for sort of discrediting lies. It's really good. I mean, I wonder if something like that could work.
0: I think so. I can tell you what I've been working on along Please. Those lines. So it's called WikiCritic. Now, I don't know if it's going to be ultimately launched. Right now, it's experimental. And we've got like a dozen beta testers right now. But I really like the way it works. The idea is if you can put a review of a Wikipedia article almost anywhere, like on X or your blog or lots of places, and then we have an AI agent, which will go out and grab the text and put it on a dossier about the Wikipedia article. And then in addition, the AI will itself come up with a set of grades for the article. And I think, especially if we get people to install, like, a plugin for their browsers, if that's possible, and have that running when they're using Wikipedia, then they'll actually be able to see grades for the articles. So we can go around the Wikipedia administrators. It is possible, but we have to take some things into our own hands. Can't just like passively consume information. So that's one idea anyway.
1: Yeah, that's interesting. I remember Gab did that at one point, because there was, again, the phenomenon after 2016 where all these media sites stopped having comment sections. It used to be a place where, you know, you'd read the Daily Mail article, you'd go about them, and there were no more comment sections. I remember Gab and some other people put together a thing where it's just going to be the comment. Whatever page you're on, there will be a dedicated comment section on our server, so they can't shut it down. I always thought that was brilliant, but it never really caught on. Maybe with Wikipedia, it'll be more sort of direct and focused on Wikipedia, which will you know, make it easier for people to utilize. How is AI affecting this? Because, again, AI is this thing that it's pitched as, and it's seen in many cases it works as sort of a truth calculator, right? It just sort of spits out the truth. You spit in the input, it gives you the output. It's a computer. But we know it gives you different answers every time. It's referencing things that it can't really judge whether it's legitimate or not. How is AI affecting Wikipedia these days? And, you know, I have a picture somewhere in here. It's not exactly the same.

0: what we're talking about, but you know, people were asking AI, can you make a sign saying F Israel, and it said no, and then it said F United States, and it said yes. Now, of course, this has to do with the geopolitical establishment and all that stuff, but it points out that AI is being given guardrails that are not advertised, that are secretive, that are invisible, really, but are affecting the output. So how is that affecting Wikipedia?
1: There's a lot to unpack there.
0: Take your time.
1: For one thing... I think that it's starting to eat into Wikipedia's traffic, right? So I actually looked at the traffic from, I think it was May of 2024 to May of 2025. And in that period, there was a significant decline. I hope I've got the dates right. And there's been a decline, I know, for the last 7 months, by about, I want to say 10%.
0: That's sizable.
1: I can't vouch for that, but it's significant, and it's enough that it might not be statistical noise. And it comes at a time when people are using AI to get questions answered, right? And I know I use AI now when I earlier might have used an encyclopedia, maybe not Wikipedia, but yeah. The trouble is the AI itself is trained on Wikipedia articles.
0: Right.
1: And so it's not like Wikipedia doesn't matter anymore. It still matters a lot because it's used in training AI. We know that ChatGPT was an earlier version. We know that Grokopedia was written with the help of Wikipedia. That's very clear. So it's hard to say, you know, if we can simply ignore Wikipedia. I don't think we can anymore. I don't think that AI is going to displace it. What LLMs do is they essentially make averages to, this is a very crude way of describing it, but basically averages of the data that it is fed. And it just so happens that Wikipedia has information at just the right level that fits the answers that people are looking for. There can be more specialized websites that go into details here and there. But Wikipedia is sort of pitched it right at the level that we use to interact with an LLM.
0: Yeah.
1: So, I do think that Grokopedia has a chance, but I have the impression, I can't tell you all that I know, but let's just say that I have the impression that the project may have been abandoned to some extent. I don't know. I really don't know. But it's kind of looking that way. They have stopped supporting human interaction with it. You can't post corrections anymore.
0: Well, I wonder, have you had any discussions with Elon Musk about this? Because that is what keeps popping into my mind is, you know, to me, the greatest use of Grok ever is that it's got that little button on X, where if you see something you don't understand or something you think you may be questionable, you just hit that Grok button and it sort of gives you, you know, a summary of what it says and what, you know, how truthful it is. It's so useful. We have a Grok button on Wikipedia. I mean, that sounds like a good sort of merger of Wiki and Critic. And of course, Grokopedia was, you know, meant to be a competitor for Wikipedia. Elon Musk, I would think, would be sort of, you know, barking up your tree and trying to work with you. Have you had any connection with him?
1: Well, let's just say I have had his ear, at least in my the announcement of Grokopedia came the day after I unleashed my 9 theses, which was a great surprise to me. And I can talk at him, but he doesn't talk back. Let's just put it that way. I don't know what he's listening to be honest.
0: Wow.
1: He's a very busy guy, obviously.
0: Well, yeah, of course. It seems like the tools that he's applied to X are very much in line with what you're trying to do with Wikipedia. It's interesting that there's not

0: communicate. It seems like there should be. If our listeners want to tweet at Elon, tell him maybe we could use his help on getting Wikipedia back on track, because it still serves. I mean, it is the go-to. I probably referenced it twice today, just, you know, searching stuff, historical stuff, especially if I'm looking up Ceuta. You know, what is Ceuta, this enclave that's being, you know, I go to Wikipedia and it gives me the history. So, I mean, it is still such a useful tool. But you don't know where it's biased and where it's not. Like I point out the Vaquero, and, you know, it changes the history. If you know Wikipedia, you can sort of see, okay, this has been edited recently. How has it been edited? But for the average user, they just read it, they accept it, they go home. So again, like AI, if this is being manipulated with a bias, we deserve to know. And if we don't know, then we're going to be wrong.
1: Yep. And I actually think the answer ultimately has to be that people have to talk back to Wikipedia. And the problem has been that there is whenever you've got a big constituency, I've discovered, you know, that all think the same way. It just is the natural thought of us old, you know, internet website developers, entrepreneurs, whatever, is okay, start a website, get these people organized. But things are so locked down to a great extent that actually starting a significant new voice is really difficult. So I hope that WikiCritic will serve that purpose. And I really do hope, you know, we can get Alex, for example, to write a response to his article on Wikipedia. And I know I've already got a whole bunch of people lined up, basically ready to talk back to Wikipedia, and they can put it on their personal websites. We will just go and grab it, you know, and aggregate it all.
0: So, you know, we got to go to commercial break here. We'll be back on the other side with Larry Singer. Just how can people find WikiCritic if they want to be involved? Is it possible for them to become beta testers?
1: It has not been launched yet.
0: Closed down.
1: It has not been launched yet. What you were showing on the screen there was just a mock-up.
0: A preview.
1: But that gives you, it'll give you a taste.
0: Okay.
1: Yeah, LarrySanger.org/WikiCritic.
0: LarrySanger.org is the URL. We'll be back on the other side with Larry Singer. Don't go anywhere, folks. This is the information war. The front lines, folks. We'll be right back.
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0: Alex Jones Show, because there is a war on for your mind.
1: Welcome back, ladies and gentlemen. This is the Alex Jones Show, alexjoneslive.com. 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I'm your host, Harrison Smith, sitting in for Alex Jones today, joined by Larry Sanger. You can go to larrysanger.org to find what he's working on, including things like WikiCritic, the new effort he's made to bring some honesty and truth to Wikipedia. It's severely lacking there these days. Of course, you can follow him on X at lsanger. Wikipedia in its digital form is just naturally vulnerable to manipulation, right? I mean, there's something when you print an encyclopedia and it's sitting on the shelf, it ain't changing. That's what it may be wrong, it may be right, but you can go back and reference it. With Wikipedia, you go to an article today, it can be completely different tomorrow, and there's no real alert saying here's what's been changed. And this, of course, leads to things like you can go to, AI destroying books, destroying all these old books and incorporating them into AI. And it's like we're entering into a world where permanence is a thing of the past. Ironically, permanence is a thing of the past. And this just it sort of unmoors us from reality and allows manipulation to be utilized in really egregious ways. How do we contend with that?
2: There's some technical tools that can be used. At a certain point, in order to distinguish what people say from the confabulations of AI, you actually have to use a digital signature of a person on a piece of content to prove that it is theirs. And we haven't done that enough. And as long as we continue to own our own digital identities, I'm all in favor of that. So that's one of the things that can be done. Now, I'd actually push back a little bit on something that you said about the history of Wikipedia, that Wikipedia does have the entire page history, the whole revision history. And it's fascinating. It's to be honest, actually, I'm a little surprised that they haven't tried to lock it down a little bit more than they have, because it is quite revealing and damning in many cases when you dig into it. But with a lot of articles, you can actually look through the history and you can find all kinds of lines that are not available anymore. They have been oversighted, which is it's a verb. It just means that it's been deleted from the database permanently, apparently. Usually for legal reasons, no doubt, sometimes quite legitimately so. But not always, I think.
1: And it's not always obvious to the average user. They go, I mean, at least, on some things, you'll have a thing saying, oh, this has just been edited. Here's the updated version, on things like X and stuff. But Wikipedia, if you're not really well versed in it, it's hard to find those logs where it changes and to go back through time. So for the average person, it just appears as though this is how it's always been.
2: Right. Exactly. And which is very misleading. Another technical solution, it's actually not that technical, you can go to justipedia.org, which is a fork of Wikipedia made by a friend of mine, and Betty Wills, and she's an older lady, but she has more energy than most 20 and 30 year old founders. She's a force of nature, and she's actually managed to create something that's really useful already. And you can freely edit Wikipedia articles so that they are made more neutral on Justipedia, and they're getting quite a bit of traffic, right? So that's a story that has not been covered. I wish people did know more about Justipedia. Generally speaking, that's, as I think of it, that's part of what I call the encyclosphere, which is basically the collection of all the encyclopedias. Like the blogosphere is not just one blog, it's all the blogs. So the encyclosphere is all the encyclopedias. What we need to do, basically, is to promote all the alternatives to Wikipedia. And, in many cases, if Wikipedia doesn't tell the truth, another one will. You know,
1: well, and the,
2: there's
1: and,
2: a lot of information in the world.
1: And that's what I was getting at with my question in the first segment about, like, is it even worth it to reform Wikipedia, or should we just have another thing that we go just leave Wikipedia behind? It'll wallow in its own biases all at once, and we can go create something better. Is it worth it to reform it, or is it better just to try something new?
2: I would have agreed with you. I did agree with you for a long time, but now I actually, it's come to the point, it's been around for so long, it has not died. You know, the rumors of Wikipedia's death, impending doom began in like 2007. I remember there was some lawyer who said, yeah, by 2009, it won't even exist anymore. And of course, that was wrong. Basically, here's the deal. You can say, let's just ignore it. But here's the problem is, you can ignore it, but it's not going to go away, and it's going to continue to have a lot of influence in the world. You know, Alex Jones viewers may not actually have any use for Wikipedia, I suppose, on average, but a lot of ordinary people still do, right? And, you know,
1: that's the place where it is. I mean,
2: we need to take the fight to Wikipedia.
1: We saw this with social media. I hate to keep bringing up Elon Musk, but it seems like you and he are sort of fighting the same monsters in a lot of different ways. But same thing with that, right? They created Parler and Gab, and there were all these other Truth Social and all these alternatives to X, but X is still the place to be. Or, you know, Twitter at the time, that was the place to be. It was too big to ignore. You couldn't just ignore it. And even if your own thing that you created was successful, it would never really, you know, be a competitor. You know, except when something like TikTok came out and it was so different that it created a whole new category. With Wikipedia, it's not quite that easy. But again, I wonder what the effects of AI are going to be with this. And what is your take on the destroying of the books that places like Anthropic are involved in? Which, again, I want to remind people, the judge, for some reason, the judge decided they could scan the books as long as they destroyed them, which is just insane. You know, they weren't saying we're going to destroy

0: these books because we have to. The judge said, well, it's copyright infringement unless you destroy the book. So now there's just, they're buying up every old book they can get, destroying it, and then putting it into AI. And I guess it's, you know, we trust them to say what the contents were. I mean, that seems insane to me. Well, what's your take on that process?
1: I mean, I have not studied the legal reasoning, but my impression is that they're only supposed to have one copy or something like that, right?
0: Right.
1: In their possession.
0: Yeah.
1: But of course, the information in those books, which is like the important thing, is going to be in zillions of copies on everybody's, you know, screens.
0: It makes no sense. It makes no sense at all.
1: Yes, indeed. I think that this particular case, however, might not be as bad as people think, as long as these companies don't keep doing it. That's for sure. We want it stopped. But generally speaking, there aren't that many books that have so few copies that, you know, it's likely that the last copy was destroyed by the, you know,
0: consumed
1: machines.
0: Consumed by the machines.
1: Okay.
0: Well, yes. You know, it's just kind of weird because we're entering into this world where there's so much information. I mean, it's the information age, and yet everybody kind of seems dumber than they ever have been before. And it's, you know, at a certain point, it's like, do the facts even matter? I mean, it's like we can deliver the facts to you, but they don't seem to care. They don't seem to, it doesn't seem to actually affect them. I mean, yeah, book The Dumbest Generation. Tell us about this.
1: We've been talking about this for a long time, right? You know, I remember buying this book back in like, 2008 or something like that. I'm not sure when it.
0: We've gotten dumber since then. There you go.
1: And we've been complaining about that. You know, basically, cheap information put into bite-sized chunks essentially has taken the place of really understanding whole systems of thought, which are necessary to be able to deal with whole subjects in an intelligent manner.
0: Right.
1: I think the problem is because there is so much emphasis on video, on short communications, on quick and easy answers that, I mean, forget about kids, even adults now are finding it harder and harder, or so they say, to read books. You know, I still read a lot of books. I'm reading several books at a time at any given time. That's just me. You know, I'm an ex-academic but I think, you know, the rest of you got to get it on the ball here.
0: Seriously.
1: The reason why we read books and the reason why books continue to matter, even in an age of AI, is that books provide the sort of logical, meaning-driven scaffolding that we need to think through problems in a systematic way, right? And that is simply not given by ready answers. That just gives you facts.
0: Right.
1: This is an old talking point of teachers and philosophers alike, that essentially knowledge occurs in systems, and you cannot reduce what is learned when you read a book to a set of facts that it contains.
0: Right.
1: Right. They actually have to be structured. They actually have to go through the thought process that the author went through.
0: Yeah, you know, I was actually just talking about this earlier in the show before you came on, because I saw this with Anthony Fauci and the Fifth Amendment. I thought, people know what the Fifth Amendment is. I mean, you watch crime shows, every, you know, low down criminal, they might not be able to spell their name, but they know they have a right to stay silent. Do they know why? Do they

0: know what the purpose of that is, why it was, you know, created in the first place, and what it's protecting us from? Because now you've got an agent of the government using the Fifth Amendment to shield his activities in the government. It's like, I think this is all wrong. So you sort of dislocate the idea of the Fifth Amendment from the structure that that actually informs it. Mm-hmm. And suddenly you're completely lost. You don't know why this thing exists or what the value of it is or when it should be used and when it shouldn't. So it's really almost worse than useless. And I see this everywhere. And this is hard. Yeah. We're in a democracy and we got a bunch of people voting and they don't even understand the first thing about the reason we have rights and the reason how they were created. I think you're exactly right. We need this systematic. I like how you put it. I'm going to have to go back and quote that. The scaffolding, the intellectual scaffolding to understand this stuff is missing now, which is why it's sort of everything's topsy-turvy.
1: Yep. There's a great example that I can give that sort of links this segment with the previous segment. Most people have no idea what due process is, but it's really important, right? The Fifth Amendment is one of the amendments that actually defines due process. Okay, so I'm going to give you a little lecture. Just bear with me. It's actually kind of fun and important. Due process is the set of rights that we have that basically define how we should be treated by the law. All right? So just for example, when we go into a court, there should be a difference between the prosecutor and the judge. The prosecutor shouldn't be the judge, just for example. And that's one of the things that's like required. Another thing is the judge shouldn't have like reasons to be biased, right? If there are things that would make a judge tend to judge the case in one direction rather than another, apart from the bare facts of the case, then that judge should be out. Now, I'm not going to go through all the rules, but there's a lot of them. You know, and they basically define what impartial justice, a process of impartial justice, looks like. Okay, now here's the thing. On Wikipedia, when I was taken before that administrator's notice board, it was just a mob of people talking about me, right? You know, like bad mouthing me in front of my back and pulling out saying all kinds of false things, not being really subject to any rules of decorum, not being answerable to anyone in particular. There was no charges. There were no charges in particular in my case.
0: Right.
1: I didn't find out why I could be blocked officially until I actually was blocked in the end. These are the reasons you were blocked. They didn't say that in advance, so I couldn't respond.
0: Right.
1: Okay. I was not guaranteed a right to reply. Right. Okay. So what's the point of all this? The point is, if these idiots who staff Wikipedia, the administrators who staff the administrator's notice board, knew why due process rights are important, right? Like if they had been required to work through the answers, well, why is there this rule? Why is there that rule? Then they might actually be open to an argument to the effect that, you know what, this whole process is wrong and it needs to be reformed. And I actually told them that when the process was going on, and they said, this is not a courtroom. Well, obviously it's not a courtroom.
0: Right. But if they're leveling punishments, I mean, you know, there should be. And, you know, I think back to the, you know, after January 6th, they had basically a show trial. And I remember being outraged going, they're making accusations, but not giving the accused a right to reply. This is in total violation of our, you know, fundamental beliefs about what is fair in justice. So, I mean, you're seeing it obviously on the internet. I mean, people can make up the rules they want, but even in our politics, you know, you have things that are functionally, they look like courtrooms. They act like courtrooms. There's a guy with a hammer in it, but it's not a courtroom. It's something else. And people can't recognize that for some reason.
1: Right. They have to be or they have to be made to read books from probably when they're young, that explain all of these things and actually work through all the issues. It's kind of hard, you know, and certainly the leaders of society have to understand these things in their bones. Has to

0: actually be part of a common education, not just some specialists.
1: Yeah, absolutely. And of course, I've got, you know, in the last hour of the show, I'm going to play a lot of videos from some of the new socialist mayors that are coming up. And, you know, whether it's Mamdani or this woman in Seattle, or there's a woman running for governor of Michigan, I believe now. And it's like these people, they have no experience. They think just because they sort of can put things in a clever way that that means they're right. What I'm trying to get at is there is a lack of respect for like older generations that I see everywhere. And to me, that what provides part of the ability of these people to justify why they don't care about this stuff. They go, well, those are just old guys. They're old fusty guys, white supremacists, whatever. Why should we even care what they have to say? Which leads you to totally misunderstanding what the policies they were putting in place are, or why they were putting them into place. It has a lot to do, I think, with this lack of humility, I guess, at the end of the day, that especially young people have now, where they genuinely think they know everything. Even when I was young, I at least, you know, I thought, well, I think my grandpa's wrong about this, but he's my grandpa and he's been around for 80 years. So I'm going to go with him on this one. There's no humility now. And that's celebrated, I guess, to this lack of humility.
0: Yes,
1: it's rewarded.
0: I think this is like the common complaint of old people talking about young people going back to ancient days, right? But nevertheless, nevertheless, I think it's especially true now. And there's a very good reason for that. And it is that basically beginning in, I would say, the 1990s, maybe the 2000s, and really ramping up in the last decade, basically, if you get a degree in anything other than hard, technology or science, anything other than STEM, you are going to be indoctrinated to death in college. And so the leaders of society have been indoctrinated, the young ones. And they have a radically different worldview than the traditional American view. They simply don't understand the traditional American view. There's a whole lot of information there that they just don't have. They have a very poor grasp on, for example, the contents of the Federalist Papers, just for example. They probably have never actually read the Constitution, you know, most your average college graduate. So I actually think that the problem is kind of a generation gap that is due to the younger generations who are now actually starting to come into power, being totally radicalized by their education. That bit is kind of scary, but not all of them. I would hasten to add, not all of them.
1: No, yeah, certainly not all of them. And I was going to say, I guess I'm officially old now, but I think I've always been old. Cause I remember being a kid and, you know, these people are like, well, you know, these stupid sheep herders. I'm like, have you read the Psalms? Like, do you know what you're talking about? Like, these people are not stupid. And the arrogance of young people of thinking, well, some scientist somewhere knows how lightning works. Therefore, God's not real. And it's like, this is absurd. But, we're sort of seeing the outcome of this with some of these people being elected, and it's not going well. But we don't have too much longer with you, and I this has been incredibly informative, but I want people to, yeah, here you go. Literal self-admitted communists are all over the Democratic Party now. I was going to add, I have a clip from Bill Maher, and I was going to, do you want to talk about him real quick? But really, I want people to be able to help you in your mission and contribute. This is what it's all about, right? So other than being informed, how can people help you and contribute to what you're doing, and whether in their own personal life by, you know, making changes to Wikipedia or whatever it is, or contributions, how can people help you achieve your goals?
0: So I would say, first of all, follow me on X, L Sanger. That'd be cool. If you have an old account on Wikipedia that you haven't used in a long time, you haven't been banned, then there is a special way to use it. You really need to be very careful about not breaking the rules. But if you're really serious about making a difference in pushing Wikipedia in another direction, the fact of the matter is there are not that many people working on Wikipedia any given month. It's a lot fewer than what people assume it is. There are a lot of drive-by edits, yes, of course, because it gets a lot of traffic, but those are just drive-by edits. The actual number of people who are working to any

0: a great extent, it's probably in the hundreds, right? If you were to, get enough people on Wikipedia making reasonable edits and then occasionally making progress in other directions, that can make a big difference. It doesn't actually take that many. So that's one thing. Another thing is, I would encourage people, if they've got X accounts or blogs, Substacks, or even just a Google Doc, right? Write a review of a Wikipedia article, right? And then send it to me. I've posted it, a thread about this on X recently. So go to L Sanger on X and just post a link to your review underneath that. I will give you early access to WikiCritic. So that'd be great. I need more beta testers, and I want to go, launch with a bang. So that would be awesome.
1: Oh, that would be great. And people are always, the question I probably get most is like, what can I do? What I want to be involved. And it's like, well, here you go, folks. This is how you can be involved. You can do it from the comfort of your computer chair, probably on your phone. This is a way you can actually, and hey, you might not feel like you as an individual are able to take on this whole, gigantic array of misinformation ours, but if you and your friend and your family, and if we all get involved, then, we overwhelm them with numbers, but it takes us actually getting active. Incredible stuff. Larry Sanger, thank you so much for being with us. LarrySanger.org and at L Sanger on X. Thank you so much. You created such a powerful tool, and it's why it's being attacked. They recognize how powerful this is, but we can be more powerful still. Thank you so much for being with us, sir.
0: All right. Very good. Thank you.
1: Thank you. We'll be right back, folks. Don't go anywhere.
2: Jones. Hi, Gardener. This is Neil Sperry. 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
1: I'm Brandon Eisen. A suspect has now been arrested in connection with the wildfires in eastern Washington, where tens of thousands were forced from their homes as fires scorched more than 250,000 acres. News Nation's Marky Martin.
2: People are returning to their homes in Spokane, Washington, only to find them destroyed by these wildfires. At least 640 homes have been destroyed. 60,000 people have been forced to evacuate over the weekend. This, by the way, is the worst wildfire season in the Pacific Northwest that we've seen in more than 30 years. The Fairchild Air Force Base has also issued a limited evacuation order for personnel and dependents.
1: No injuries or deaths have been reported. Michigan health officials have now reported the first deaths connected to a multi-state outbreak of the stomach unsettling illness cyclosporiasis. News Nation's Alicia Nieves has details.
3: The state's Department of Health and Human Services say they had, quote, significant underlying health conditions that may have been impacted by cyclosporiasis and dehydration. The foodborne illness is generally not life-threatening, but its dramatic spread with cases reported in 45 states raises the odds that it could cause deadly complications. Michigan leading the way with over 11,000 confirmed cases, including nearly 200 hospitalizations.
1: Two Republican senators who threatened to block acting Attorney General Todd Blanche's bid to lead the Justice Department will now play ball, but only after a major compromise was made. Stacey Lynn is in Washington.
4: Republican Senators John Cornyn and Tom Tillis say they'll vote to advance Todd Blanche's nomination after he formally rescinded a controversial $1.8 billion anti-weaponization fund. Blanche also clarified that a separate IRS settlement involving President Trump applies only to past tax issues and does not shield future audits.
1: The concessions resolve concerns that had stalled Blanche's confirmation, clearing the way for Tuesday's Senate Judiciary Committee vote. House Minority Leader Chuck Schumer still isn't buying the concession.
5: Senate Republicans keep pretending that Blanche made real concessions on the slush fund. The truth is, he just gave up a fight he had already lost in court.
1: A record 59,452 firearm background checks were processed in Colorado for July. That's nearly triple the 20,000 or so from the previous year. The surge was seen ahead of Senate Bill 3, which took effect Saturday, mandating additional vetting and a safety course for many semi-automatic firearms. The Colorado Bureau of Investigation added staff and approved overtime to meet the 72-hour legal waiting period. Tom Holland has now made Hollywood history.
6: Because I'm not just Peter Parker. I'm Spider-Man.
1: He's also now the only actor to appear in all of the biggest domestic opening weekends ever. Aside from his role in the blockbuster The Odyssey, this weekend his Spider-Man Brand New Day debuted with $360 million. Holland also appearing in the other top-grossing films of all time, Avengers Endgame, Avengers Infinity War, and Spider-Man No Way Home. This is the Worldwide News Network.
0: 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Here's Yana Derulis.
7: 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Today, it's deep dish pizza, Italian beef, and that reflective bean sculpture in Millennium Park just keeps you in awe. 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
10: We're all in the same boat. 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
0: When you're stuck in a cycle with money, you know, two steps forward, one step back, it can feel like you're losing your mind. But you're not alone. And trust me, you're not crazy. When my husband Sam and I were broke, paying off $460,000 of debt, listen, finding enough loose change just to buy an iced coffee so I wouldn't overdraw the account, I tell you, that was a well-developed skill. Man, we were so stuck. But that's why I wrote my brand new book, What No One Tells You About Money. 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
2: Today's question comes from Aaron in Indiana. My wife and I are buying a house and have a couple of questions. Should I insure my house for the sale price of the home and upgrade that if the house goes up in value,

0: Also, should I reduce the amount of home insurance once I get to baby step 7? Excuse me. Sorry, I have a cold.
1: Okay. No, you don't insure the entire house because it includes the lot. And the insurance company won't let you if they're smart, because they're going to look at the house and look at the appraisal value of the house in the area and at least come close on a guess on it. And so what does it take to build your home today on a vacant lot that looks like your lot? That is what would be left if the house burned, and you'd have to build it with a builder. And so that is the amount you would insure. What it takes to replace the house on that lot.
0: Yeah, and no, I would not reduce the amount of home insurance. Now, I wouldn't.
1: Now, we haven't. None of us have. We fully insure our homes. Now, I've raised the deductibles considerably on my car and homeowners.
0: And life insurance is one that you could become self-insured eventually. Like, yeah, that would be one insurance that you
1: if you've got enough money
0: off,
1: that your spouse and kids are okay, if there's kids at home, without life insurance, then you've self-insured by becoming debt-free and having a pile of money. So that's a baby step 7 thing. You can get rid of life insurance. I kept my life insurance for quite a few years after that, but not for any financial planning reason. It was just Sharon wants it, SWI. And some things are just SWI, Sharon wants it. And it wasn't that expensive. And so I kept it for a few years. And then a few years ago, she said, I don't want it anymore. So I think I'm going to be okay. I think you were okay a long time ago. But anyway, because all of our estate plan is predicated on me dying first. So
0: That's the assumption. but the home insurance, even if you could pay for the home, that like you, it would still,
1: not.
0: Yeah, would not reduce it.
1: I've got expensive cars, and I don't fully self-insure the cars. Now, again, I carry a massive deductible, which brings the premium way down.
0: Yeah,
1: way
0: so that's
1: down.
0: Helpful, but
1: and the same thing on my home. I've got a massive deductible because let's say pretend that you're living in a $2 million house. Okay, I'll just make up a number. If you got a $50,000 deductible, that's not going to kill you. But the $2 million might if the thing burns.
0: Mm-hmm.
1: So, I mean, that'll take a chunk out, right? So if you want super low premiums, you can run your deductibles up, but I don't just cancel the insurance. No, I haven't. I carry it on my cars. I carry not only liability, but I carry replacement value. And I will also tell you to say, when it comes to homeowners insurance, to go with stated value, where you state the amount. And then as the cost of building that house goes up over the years on that lot, building that same house back, raise your stated value. You need to review your homeowners and your car insurance once a year. I've got stated values on my cars. And so if the car is totaled, this is how much I get. I don't have to negotiate. This is the amount. It's a set amount. Not going to get more, not going to get less. It's preset. No negotiation.
2: Well, the car's depreciated. The radio didn't work.
1: I'm not getting into all that. The car's either totaled or it's not. Write me a check or don't. Or fix the car. One of the two. And so stated value. And that has helped a lot, again, with expensive automobiles. And so you want to look at that, and I run a very, very high deductible. And with stated value, it change it and update it. I just finished my review with Xander on all my whole package last week, as a matter of fact. And so I'm just looking at the car values, how we change them, the home values, where we reset them, and everything. Because it does not automatically adjust. Replacement value is no longer a thing with most insurance. Most insurance, it's the amount you state. And you want to make sure you keep that adjusted. Josh is in Tampa. Hey, Josh, what's up?
3: Hey, Dave. It was a pleasure talking to you.
1: You too. How can we help?
3: Hey, so I just really want to ask, I'm trying to understand maybe it's me or not. I'm trying to understand if I'm too frugal in my marriage. Or should I ask my wife to get a higher paying job? I'm trying to tread lightly here.
1: What about Josh? Does he need a higher paying job?
3: Yes. No, absolutely. You're absolutely correct. So I think, you know, for me, I always try to find the cheapest possible things or that we can afford certain things, because I feel like that's the only thing that we could afford. Every time I, you know, let's say book a trip or shop

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0: Hey, guys, Dave Ramsey here. 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
2: I'm Brandon Eisen.
3: We took 37-year-old Aaron Farnacci, a convicted felon, into custody on a single charge of arson in the first degree.
2: An arson suspect has now been arrested in connection with a wildfire in eastern Washington that caused tens of thousands of people to be evacuated over the weekend, leaving around 700 structures burned, including homes. Spokane County Sheriff John Knowles says witnesses notified authorities shortly after seeing a man appear nervous by the side of the road on Saturday. They became further concerned when smoke appeared from the same site just a short time later.
3: As it happens in so many critical cases, it was citizens who were paying attention to their surroundings, being aware and willing to step up and say something that led to the relatively quick apprehension of

0: Mr. Farnacci.
1: The sheriff says Farnacci is a known convicted felon from Arizona and is now in custody facing arson charges. Oregon wildfires this year have shattered previous records by burning 199 million acres, marking the most destructive season on record. Ongoing fires continue to threaten communities and ecosystems statewide amid dry conditions. Two deaths have now been reported in the ongoing nationwide cyclospora parasite outbreak. The deaths happening in Michigan, where more than 11,000 cases reported by the health department, puts Michigan on top by case count. Both individuals who died did have significant underlying health conditions. President Trump claimed peace talks between the U.S. and Iran would resume to start the week, but there has been no evidence of that so far. News Nation's Jessica Cardalejia.
2: President Trump said the U.S. has paused planned strikes against Iran to give negotiators a chance to try and reach a deal, saying that Iran has been duplicitous in the negotiation process. He then calls for a deal or total surrender and says Iran can never have a nuclear weapon. Iran says there are currently no direct talks taking place with the United States. Tehran says it is negotiating with Oman on shipping through the Strait of Hormuz. The waterway cannot reopen. This is what Iran is saying, until the U.S. aggression stops altogether.
1: Immigration and Customs Enforcement set a new single-month record for detentions in July. News Nation's Marky Martin.
3: Taking more than 46,000 people into custody. That is according to an exclusive report by CBS News citing a DHS memo. So as of this weekend, ICE was reportedly holding about 68,000 detainees and arresting an average of 1,500 people per day. That is still shy of the White House's goal of 2,000 daily arrests.
1: ICE has hired more agents and has been making more arrests at airports. U.S. Senators John Curtis of Utah and Mark Kelly of Arizona introduced legislation creating a voluntary state-run guest worker visa pilot that would allow states to sponsor 5,000 or more migrant workers annually based on local labor needs. The program does include rigorous federal vetting, background checks, and occupational licensing while offering a potential pathway to legal status. This is the Worldwide News Network.
4: 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Here's Jake Novak.
5: 1807. One of the biggest visionaries behind the Great Erie Canal is a man who was in prison at the time. Jesse Hawley had been a flour merchant from Western New York who went broke trying to get his product to market to the Atlantic coastal cities. While sitting in debtor's prison, Hawley publishes a series of essays calling for a canal system that would span nearly 400 miles from Buffalo to Albany to New York City. Hawley wasn't the first to come up with the idea, but his detailed plans caught the idea of then New York City Mayor DeWitt Clinton. When Clinton later became the governor of New York State, he started making Hawley's dream a reality. On July 4, 1817, the groundbreaking for the project was held near the city of Utica, New York. The Erie Canal opened on October 26, 1825, and made New York State the Empire State and was a big reason for the economic expansion of the entire United States of America.
1: The case of animal abuse is raising eyebrows in Missouri.
6: Todd Hall says he and his dog were walking on a trail in Darden Park in St. Peter's when they spotted a huge iguana duct taped to a tree. Its back legs were taped to the tree. Its front legs were taped behind its back. Hall called animal control, which arrived within minutes and freed the iguana and is now taking care of it. The St. Peter's Health Department is trying to find the iguana's owner and whoever abandoned the reptile. Hall believes the iguana wouldn't have survived long had he not found it. The heat index was 110 at the time. Michael Wallace, Worldwide News Network.
1: In Mississippi, nearly 70 suspects were arrested during a two-week Operation Muddy Waters, which targeted suspected child predators statewide. The child exploitation operation team included federal prosecutors, Attorney General Lynn Fitch, Homeland Security investigations, and local law enforcement agencies. Charges include sexploitation, solicitation, sex offender registry violations, and child porn distribution, with many suspects having prior offenses. Brandon Eisen, Worldwide News Network, New York.
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2: I'm Brandon Eisen. A suspect has now been arrested and charged with arson in connection with the wildfires in eastern Washington, where tens of thousands were forced from their homes as fires scorched more than 250,000 acres. News Nation's Marky Martin.
3: People are returning to their homes in Spokane, Washington, only to find them destroyed by these wildfires. At least 640 homes have been destroyed. 60,000 people have been forced to evacuate over the weekend. This, by the way, is the worst wildfire season in the Pacific Northwest that we've seen in more than 30 years. The Fairchild Air Force Base has also issued a limited evacuation order for personnel and dependents.
2: No injuries or deaths have been reported. Michigan health officials have now reported the first deaths connected to a multi-state outbreak of the stomach unsettling illness, cyclosporiasis. News Nation's Alicia Nieves has details.
4: The state's Department of Health and Human Services say they had, quote, significant underlying health conditions that may have been impacted by cyclosporiasis and dehydration. The foodborne illness is generally not life-threatening, but its dramatic spread, with cases reported in 45 states, raises the odds that it could cause deadly complications. Michigan leading the way with over 11,000 confirmed cases, including nearly 200 hospitalizations.
2: Two Republican senators who threatened to block acting Attorney General Todd Blanche's bid to lead the Justice Department are now expected to play ball, but only after a major compromise was made. Stacey Lynn is in Washington.
5: Republican Senators John Cornyn and Tom Tillis say they'll vote to advance Todd Blanche's nomination after he formally rescinded a controversial $1.8 billion anti-weaponization fund. Blanche also clarified that a separate IRS settlement involving President Trump applies only to past tax issues and does not shield future audits.
2: The concessions resolve concerns that had stalled Blanche's confirmation, clearing the way for a Senate Judiciary Committee vote. House Minority Leader Chuck Schumer still isn't convinced that Blanche is the guy for the job. Meanwhile, there's no friction in space, or at least it won't be found amongst the next crew heading to the International Space Station. Canadian Space Agency astronaut Joshua Kutrick, who is of Ukrainian heritage, was asked about launching alongside a Russian crewmate. Kutrick said, there's no issue.
6: Human to human, there's actually very seldom an issue. And so from my perspective, working astronaut to astronaut, engineer to engineer, technician to technician, there's no issue, especially in the space community.
2: The crew will board a SpaceX Dragon spacecraft on the company's Falcon 9 rocket this fall and head to the ISS to do various tasks, including station maintenance. The window for launch opens mid-September. The short-lived tropical storm Arthur caused more than $112 million in agricultural damage across Louisiana, with soybeans, sugarcane, rice, and corn destroyed on more than 190,000 acres, along with livestock and more than 1,000 beehives. This is the Worldwide News Network.
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7: Thinking about heading to Hollywood and becoming a star? It doesn't always pay. People are like Andrew Keegan from 10 Things I Hate About You, Party of Five, and Seventh Heaven. They're that guy you recognize with a name you don't know. He says residuals are not what you'd think.
8: I'll get different shows, obviously, but I'll get 1 cent checks. In the back log of it, it'll say which project. I probably didn't even look at which project it was, because, of course, 1 cent, it's not worth my time.
7: Or Jennifer Ted Morey from 90210, who recently revealed a stack of residual checks from a show she was in 2004.
9: I got my Ned's residual checks. 2 cents. 63 cents. Now I get it. It's been a long time. I'm surprised that I'm getting anything. But it cost you 75 cents to send this envelope.
7: Mandy Moore revealed an 81 cent residual check from This Is Us. Crime doesn't pay, but neither does Hollywood. Cooper Lawrence, Entertainment News, Worldwide News Network, New York.
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2: According to science, the protein craze may have it backwards.
10: It's 9:40 a.m. and I'm protein maxing with my ground turkey.
7: Eat less protein, not more. A sweeping scientific review published in Cell Press Blue makes a case that runs against the grain. Their studies found eating less protein may be better for aging. Well, it's only if you want to extend your lifespan and improve your metabolic health. They found this to be true in animals and other species, and while they still need more human trials, there have been a few. Those have shown real improvements in blood sugar, insulin sensitivity, and body fat, and lifespan. Cooper Lawrence, Worldwide News Network.
2: Buc-ee's has now filed another lawsuit alleging that a small business known as Mini-Mart uses a cartoon beaver mascot too similar to its own widely recognized logo featuring wide eyes and a smile. The suit was filed days after a segment on the issue by John Oliver.

0: The legal action targets the competing mascot's design elements and adds to ongoing trademark disputes involving the Texas-based chain. Brandon Eisen, Worldwide News Network, New York.
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0: Now, it's Red Eye Radio. Gary McNamara and Eric Harley talk about everything from politics to social issues and news of the day. Whether you're up late or you're just starting your day, welcome to the show. From the Relief Factor Studios, this is Red Eye Radio.
1: All across America, we are Red Eye Radio. He is Eric Harley and I'm Gary McNamara. Good morning, welcome. Well, the first two things that we started out, we started out with the show this morning. With the commie corner.

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6: I'm Brandon Eisen. Voters in five states are headed to the polls today for primary elections ahead of the November midterm. The national spotlight is focused on Michigan, where two Democrats, Congresswoman Haley Stevens and former Detroit Health Director Abdul El-Sayed, battle for the party's nomination for U.S. Senate. The winner will take on former Republican Congressman Mike Rogers. Political science professor Sam Nelson says the stakes are pretty high.
7: Michigan's very important. The Senate is really up for grabs in November. The Michigan Senate race is very likely going to be, you know, one of the key deciding races.
6: Kansas, Missouri, Virginia, and Washington are also holding primaries today. Tennessee holds its primary on Thursday. Hawaii voters cast their ballots on Saturday. Russia's defense ministry says it had brought down or destroyed more than 300 Ukrainian drones overnight across 19 different regions. No workers were injured when a warehouse run by Russian online retailer Wildberries was struck. Russia then hitting seven cargo vessels with drones in the Black Sea and Ukraine's Mykolaiv port. New York, Illinois, Kentucky, California, and Colorado, among 25 states, now suing the Trump administration over its latest tariffs, calling them a pretext for replacing import taxes that the Supreme Court struck down in February. With the new tariffs taking effect just as the clock ran out on temporary tariffs President Trump had turned to after the SCOTUS defeat. The U.S. last month imposed double-digit tariffs on 59 countries in the European Union, attaching accusations that they had not done enough to crack down on imports produced by forced labor. President Trump claimed between the U.S. and Iran would resume to start the week, but there has been no evidence of that so far. News Nation's Jessica Cardalahia.
8: President Trump said the U.S. has paused planned strikes against Iran to give negotiators a chance to try and reach a deal, saying that Iran has been duplicitous in the negotiation process. He then calls for a deal or total surrender and says Iran can never have a nuclear weapon. Iran says there are currently no direct talks taking place with the United States. Tehran says it is negotiating with Oman on

0: shipping through the Strait of Hormuz. The waterway cannot reopen. This is what Iran is saying, until the U.S. aggression stops altogether.
1: In Spokane County, Washington.
2: We took 37-year-old Aaron Farnachi, a convicted felon, into custody on a single charge of arson in the first degree.
1: Farnachi now arrested in connection with a wildfire in eastern Washington that caused tens of thousands of people to be evacuated over the weekend, leaving around 700 structures burned, including homes. Sheriff John Knowles says witnesses phoned in the tip.
2: As it happens in so many critical cases, it was citizens who were paying attention to their surroundings, being aware and willing to step up and say something that led to the relatively quick apprehension of Mr. Farnachi.
1: Smoke from the Spokane wildfires raising health concerns across the Pacific Northwest, including 350 miles south in Portland, Oregon. Richard Bruno is the Multnomah County Health Officer.
3: The next few days are going to be really a delicate balancing act between trying to avoid high heat and also trying to avoid wildfire smoke.
1: The air is expected to clear out by tomorrow. This is the Worldwide News Network.
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5: So you want to get rich, don't you? 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Now I'm seeing younger people enter the market. 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They get it. Every mortgage payment you make chances your ability to get rich because you're not throwing away your money on rent. 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And never bet against the United States. I'm Suzanne Miller.
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1: Well, it's not such a bad time to be a country music fan.
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7: Zac Brown Band celebrated its run at Fenway Park by surprising more than 37,000 fans with a free cruise for two on a Margaritaville at sea ship. The giveaway, valued at over $40 million, set a record as the largest surprise audience gift in live entertainment history. Zac Brown announced the gift on stage before performing Same Boat.
8: We're all in the same boat.
7: Called it the biggest giveaway ever at Fenway Park. The concert also marked the band's record-breaking 15th straight sellout at the iconic Boston venue. Cooper Lawrence, Worldwide News Network.
1: Two deaths have now been reported in the ongoing nationwide Cyclospora parasite outbreak. The deaths happening in Michigan, where more than 11,000 cases reported by the health department, puts Michigan on top by case count. Brandon Eisen, Worldwide News Network, New York.
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3: 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Gary McNamara and Eric Hurley talk about everything from politics to social issues and news of the day. Whether you're up late or you're just starting your day, welcome to the show. 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
4: All across America, we are Red Eye Radio. He is Eric Hurley and I'm Gary McNamara. Good morning. Thank you for being here.
5: Thank you.
4: All right. Climate change update.
5: Oh, good.
4: The Aspen Aspen Ideas Climate Conference went on here recently.
5: Okay.
4: And here's what Hollywood writer and producer Dorothy Fortenberry had to say, for example, about things that Hollywood should be doing concerning climate change.
5: Oh.
4: Are you ready for this one?
5: I hope so.
4: Stop what you're doing unless you're driving.
5: That's right.
4: There we go.
5: All right.
6: But there's also just the act of portraying reality as it

0: No, I think we're going to maybe get something, but I want to give them every last chance before decapitation. Very tough to do what we have planned, still planned. We'll see what happens.
1: Iran insisted it was only talking with Oman, and the discussion focused on the Strait of Hormuz. Arson is suspected in a fire that caused tens of thousands to evacuate their homes in eastern Washington. Spokane County Sheriff John Knowles.
2: We took 37-year-old Aaron Farnacci, a convicted felon, into custody on a single charge of arson in the first degree.
1: The arrest came after a tip from witnesses who say they saw Farnacci standing on a road just before seeing smoke begin to rise. Firefighters seemingly unable to catch a break in southern Utah. Hot, dry, and windy conditions fueling the White Mouth 2 fire in Utah, which has now burned more than 68,000 acres with 0% containment. Fire official Sierra Hellstrom says it's an uphill battle despite their best efforts.
3: We have lines in place, and with the winds picking up, the fire has been spotting so far that it's just jumping our containment lines to the point where you can only fight fire so much that just is doing everything it can to jump past.
1: There have been no major injuries nor significant structure loss. More than 100 head of cattle have been lost. Michigan Health reported the first deaths connected to a multi-state outbreak of the stomach unsettling illness cyclosporiasis as the number of nationwide cases approached 22,000, more than 11,000 reported in Michigan alone. Gastroenterologist Rabia De La Tour.
4: This is the highest number of cases in reported history of cyclosporiasis in a given year when you see outbreaks, which do happen basically every year. It's, you know, maybe 60, a few hundred, at the worst, maybe 3,000, but nothing like this.
1: Two Republican senators who threatened to block Acting Attorney General Todd Blanche's bid to lead the Justice Department are now expected to play ball, but only after a major compromise was made. Stacey Lynn is in Washington.
5: Republican Senators John Cornyn and Tom Tillis say they'll vote to advance Todd Blanche's nomination after he formally rescinded a controversial $1.8 billion anti-weaponization fund. Blanche also clarified that a separate IRS settlement involving President Trump applies only to past tax issues and does not shield future audits.
1: The concessions resolve concerns that had stalled Blanche's confirmation, clearing the way for a Senate Judiciary Committee vote later on today. House Minority Leader Chuck Schumer still isn't convinced that Blanche is the guy for the job. The short-lived tropical storm Arthur caused more than $112 million in agricultural damage across Louisiana, with soybeans, sugarcane, rice, and corn destroyed on more than 190,000 acres, along with livestock and more than 1,000 beehives. This is the Worldwide News Network.
6: This is Moving America. Here's Jake Novak.
7: 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Over the past year, Carvana has spent more than $160 million buying dealerships from Stellantis across the country. So this isn't just a quirky idea, it's a big-time gamble. That said, only one of the many dealerships Carvana bought is using this new plan. Investors are keeping their powder dry about this idea and Carvana as a whole. Its shares are down about 33% since hitting an all-time high in January of this year. I'm Jake Novak.
6: This is Moving America.
1: According to science, the protein craze may have it backwards.
8: 9:40 a.m. and I'm protein maxing with my ground turkey.
9: Eat less protein, not more. A sweeping scientific review published in Cell Press Blue makes a case that runs against the grain. Their studies found eating less protein may be better for aging. Well, it's only if you want to extend your lifespan and improve your metabolic health. They found this to be true in animals and other species, and while they still need more human trials, there have been a few. Those have shown real improvements in blood sugar, insulin sensitivity, and body fat, and lifespan. Cooper Lawrence, Worldwide News Network.
1: Buc-ee's has now filed another lawsuit alleging that a small business known as Minimart uses a cartoon beaver mascot too similar to its own widely recognized logo featuring wide eyes and a smile. The suit was filed days after a segment on the issue by John Oliver. The legal action targets the competing mascot's design elements and adds to ongoing trademark disputes involving the Texas-based chain. Brandon Eisen, Worldwide News Network, New York.
10: Poaching.

0: Legal action targets the competing mascots' design elements and adds to ongoing trademark disputes involving the Texas-based chain. Brandon Eisen, Worldwide News Network, New York.
1: Poaching is a major threat to our country's wildlife populations, but it's just one of the risks animals face. The best way to protect wildlife is to protect the land on which they live. 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
5: All across America, we are Red Eye Radio. Welcome and good morning. Thank you so much for being here.
6: Thank you.
5: All right, where do you want to start? I know where I want to start. I got it. We've been totally unorganized. Everybody's talking about different. Our pre-show meeting was complete chaos.
6: Right. Yeah.
5: And all of a sudden, it's time to go on the air.
6: Right. Yeah.
5: So I'm going to take charge here. I'll start off the show today. Okay. Is that all right?
6: Yeah.
5: Your
6: sure,
5: approval.
6: Sure.
5: All right. Let's talk about the commie cornucopia of contradictions.
6: Yeah, okay.
5: Mem Donnie yesterday on the grocery stores. All right, here we go.
6: All right.
5: Here's a reporter's question. Are you ready? All right.
7: How are you going to keep people from taking advantage of that, that deal, basically, and is there going to be a limit on the number of items that someone can take that are discounted at that level from that essential basket?
8: So our RFP makes very clear that this is a program for New Yorkers to be able to put food on the table, not a program for people to be able to make a quick buck through reselling. I'm going to pass it over to our EDC head, G-PAC, to add some additional details.
9: Yes, if you look

0: However, no support for the acting AG will be coming from Senate Minority Leader Chuck Schumer.
1: Senate Republicans keep pretending that Blanche made real concessions on the slush fund. The truth is, he just gave up a fight he had already lost in court.
0: Voters in five states headed to the primary polls today ahead of the November midterm. The national spotlight focused on Michigan, where two Democrats battle for the party's nomination for U.S. Senate. Congresswoman Haley Stevens and former Detroit Health Director Abdul El-Sayed. The winner takes on former Republican Congressman Mike Rogers. Political science professor Sam Nelson says the race is worth watching.
2: Michigan's very important. The Senate is really up for grabs in November. The Michigan Senate race is very likely going to be, you know, one of the key deciding races.
0: Kansas, Missouri, Virginia, and Washington also holding primaries today. New York, Illinois, Kentucky, California, and Colorado, among 25 states now suing the Trump administration over its latest tariffs, calling them a pretext for replacing import taxes the Supreme Court struck down in February. With the new tariffs taking effect just as the clock ran down on temporary tariffs President Trump had turned to after the SCOTUS defeat. The U.S. late last month imposed double-digit tariffs on 59 countries in the European Union, attaching accusations that they had not done enough to crack down on imports produced by forced labor. President Trump claimed peace talks between the U.S. and Iran would resume to start the week, but there's been no evidence of that so far. British maritime authorities reporting a cargo tanker was hit overnight in the Strait of Hormuz. News Nation's Jessica Cartalajia.
3: President Trump said the U.S. has paused planned strikes against Iran to give negotiators a chance to try and reach a deal, saying that Iran has been duplicitous in the negotiation process. He then calls for a deal or total surrender and says Iran can never have a nuclear weapon. Iran says there are currently no direct talks taking place with the United States. Tehran says it is negotiating with Oman on shipping through the Strait of Hormuz. The waterway cannot reopen, this is what Iran is saying, until the U.S. aggression stops altogether.
0: In Spokane, Washington.
4: We took 37-year-old Aaron Farnacci, a convicted felon, into custody on a single charge of arson in the first degree.
0: Sheriff John Knowles says witnesses phoned in the tip. Farnacci arrested in connection with a wildfire in eastern Washington that caused tens of thousands of people to evacuate over the weekend, leaving around 700 structures burned, including homes. Smoke from the Spokane wildfires raising health concerns today across the Pacific Northwest, including 350 miles south in Portland, Oregon. Richard Bruno is the Multnomah County Health Officer.
5: The next few days are going to be really a delicate balancing act between trying to avoid high heat and also trying to avoid wildfire smoke.
0: The air is expected to clear out by tomorrow. Oregon wildfires this year have shattered previous records by burning just shy of 200 million acres. This is the Worldwide News Network.
6: Your health matters. Now, here's Yana Derulis.
7: Vitamin C is the skin's secret superhero. According to a study by Polar Car and Visors published in Nutrients, your skin holds surprisingly high levels of vitamin C, and it puts that vitamin to work, fueling collagen production and fighting off UV damage. The good news, just eating more fruits and veggies may do more for youthful, resilient skin than pricey serums ever could. So stock up on fruits and veggies high in vitamin C, such as guava, kiwi, citrus fruit, bell peppers, and broccoli, to name a few. While Cornell Medicine says grandparents may be one of the most overlooked resources in today's child mental health crisis, drawing on decades of clinical experience and child development research, Dr. Kenneth Barris says supportive relationship with grandparents can help children feel heard, build resilience, reduce loneliness, and strengthen emotional well-being. I'm Yana Derulis for the Worldwide News Network.
0: It could be a good time to be a country music fan.
8: You know, well, I'm a chicken fried. A cold beer on a Friday night.
9: Zac Brown Band celebrated its run at Fenway Park by surprising more than 37,000 fans with a free cruise for two on a Margaritaville at sea ship. The giveaway, valued at over $40 million, set a record as the largest surprise audience gift in live entertainment history. Zac Brown announced the gift on stage before performing Same Boat.
10: We're all in the same boat.
9: He called it the biggest giveaway ever at Fenway Park. The concert also marked the band's record-breaking 15th straight sellout at the iconic Boston venue. Cooper Lawrence, Worldwide News Network.
0: U.S. Senators John Curtis of Utah and Mark Kelly of Arizona introduced legislation creating a voluntary state-run guest worker visa pilot that would allow states to sponsor 5,000 or more migrant workers annually based on local labor needs. Brandon Eisen, Worldwide News Network, New York.
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2: I'm Michael Wallace. The Senate Judiciary Committee will vote this morning on the nomination of Todd Blanche for Attorney General. Our Washington correspondent Stacey Lynn says Blanche has won over two key senators.
3: Republican Senators John Cornyn and Tom Tillis say they'll vote to advance Todd Blanche's nomination after he formally rescinded a controversial $1.8 billion anti-weaponization fund. Blanche also clarified that a separate IRS settlement involving President Trump applies only to past tax issues and does not shield future audits.
2: A confirmation vote by the full Senate is expected later this week. President Trump claims talks with the U.S. and Iran will resume, but Iran says it's only talking to Oman. News Nation's Jessica Cartelia.
4: President Trump said the U.S. has paused planned strikes against Iran to give negotiators a chance to try and reach a deal, saying that Iran has been duplicitous in the negotiation process. He then calls for a deal or total surrender and says Iran can never have a nuclear weapon. Iran says there are currently no direct talks taking place with the United States. Tehran says it is negotiating with Oman on shipping through the Strait of Hormuz. The waterway cannot reopen. This is what Iran is saying, until the U.S. aggression stops altogether.
2: It's primary day in five states, including Michigan, where polls had progressive candidate Abdullah Syed leading Congresswoman Haley Stevens by 15 points in the Democratic Senate primary. University of Toledo political science professor Sam Nelson says it's been a big year for progressives.
5: You could see a lot more progressives running in states where they might not have expected to run. You could see a whole new theory of for president in 28 on the Democratic side.
2: Voters also head to the polls today in Kansas, Missouri, Virginia, and Washington. Authorities have arrested an arson suspect in the eastern Washington wildfire that has burned more than 400 square miles. Spokane County Sheriff John Knowles says witnesses saw the man appearing nervous by the side of a road right before smoke appeared at that site.
6: As it happens in so many critical cases, it was citizens who were paying attention to their surroundings, being aware and willing to step up and say something that led to the relatively quick apprehension of Mr. Farnacci.
2: Aaron Farnacci is a convicted felon from Arizona. Michigan health officials have confirmed the first two deaths connected to the cyclosporiasis outbreak. The number of cases nationwide is up to 22,000, with more than half of them in Michigan. Gastroenterologist Rabia De La Torre.
7: This is the highest number of cases in recorded history of cyclosporiasis in a given year when you see outbreaks, which do happen basically every year. It's, you know, maybe 60, a few hundred, at the worst, maybe 3,000, but nothing like this.
2: Two villages in Guatemala have evacuated after the Fuego volcano began erupting. Lava spewed 1,000 feet into the air and sped down the volcano's slopes. This is the Worldwide News Network.
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9: I'm Lee Harris, Senior Vice President of the Worldwide News Network. I wanted to give you a little more insight into our editorial process. When you listen to our newscasts, we want you to come away with the feeling that you know what's going on in the world. That requires a lot of careful story selection by our producers and anchors. We have to find the right stories and then make sure those stories are right. We do this by checking them against multiple sources to make sure we're not missing any angles or falling for any bias. We put a lot of effort into this for you because at the Worldwide News Network, it's the news, not just opinion.
2: In Uganda, 14 people were killed when a van collided with a truck carrying sand. All those killed were passengers in the van. Police are searching for the truck driver who ran from the scene. There's no friction in space, or at least it won't be found amongst the new crew heading to the International Space Station.
10: Canadian Space Agency astronaut Joshua Kutrick, who is of Ukrainian heritage, was asked about launching alongside a Russian crewmate. Kutrick said, there's no issue.
11: Human to human, there's actually very seldom an issue. And so from my perspective, working astronaut to astronaut, engineer to engineer, technician to technician, there's no issue, especially in the space community.
10: The crew will board a SpaceX Dragon spacecraft on the company's Falcon 9 rocket this fall and head to the ISS to do various tasks, including station maintenance. The window for launch opens.

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2: Poaching

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0: We are Red Eye Radio. He's Eric Carly, and I'm Gary McNamara. You know, really, the whole Mamdani thing, when I said it's the commie cornucopia of contradictions, I mean, it's just all we're doing is using their arguments against them. They make the argument that voter ID will keep blacks and married women from voting.
1: Yeah.
0: Yet they want ID for Mamdani's supermarket. Well, it's very simple using their argument. Then you're racist and you're sexist.
1: Yep.
0: You don't want blacks to be able to get cheaper food at your grocery stores or married women. Argue the point with us.
1: Right.
0: That's your argument.
1: Yep.
0: That's the beauty of this. That's their argument.
2: That's what they've been using

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0: planned, still planned. We'll see what happens.
1: Ron Klain only talking to Oman. Democrats in Michigan will choose their Senate candidate in a primary today. The latest polls had progressive Abdul Al-Sayed leading Congresswoman Haley Stevens by 15 points. News Nation's Alex Capriello says today's primary could determine which party controls the Senate.
2: It really is a massive race. All eyes across America are focusing in on it. Number one, it has a huge Senate seat up for grabs. Number two, we're looking at the state of the Democratic Party and how it's sort of fractured between two different ideals. And then number three, it gives us sort of a litmus test on sort of how voters feel, particularly when it comes to battleground states. Think about how important Michigan was, just like Wisconsin and Pennsylvania, when it came to the last general election.
1: Kansas, Missouri, Virginia, and Washington also hold primaries today. In eastern Washington, an arson suspect has been arrested for the wildfires that have scorched about 400 square miles. News Nation's Marky Martin.
3: People are returning to their homes in Spokane, Washington, only to find them destroyed by these wildfires. At least 640 homes have been destroyed. 60,000 people have been forced to evacuate over the weekend. This, by the way, is the worst wildfire season in the Pacific Northwest that we've seen in more than 30 years. The Fairchild Air Base has also issued a limited evacuation order for personnel and dependents.
1: No injuries have been reported. In southern Utah, a wildfire that's burned more than 100 square miles is 0% contained. Strong winds, high heat, and humidity are making the fight tough. Some U.S. states could be sponsoring their own immigration.
4: U.S. Senators John Curtis of Utah and Mark Kelly of Arizona introducing legislation that creates a voluntary state-run guest worker visa pilot that would allow states to sponsor 5,000 or more migrant workers annually based on local labor needs. The program does include rigorous federal vetting, background checks, and occupational licensing while offering a potential pathway to legal status. Brandon Eisen, Worldwide News Network.
1: Spanish officials say online rumors triggered last week's mass migration to the Spanish enclave of Ceuta in northern Africa. They say Instagram posts suggested Spain's border with Morocco was opening up, and TikTok videos gave instructions on what route to take to swim there. More than 80 migrants died trying to make that trek. The French Coast Guard rescued 157 migrants from a boat that caught fire in the English Channel this morning. There were no deaths reported. Looks like the good times may continue on Wall Street this morning. Dow futures up 326. This is the Worldwide News Network.
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6: This is your travel report celebrating 250 years of America. Freedom 250. The Windy City turns 190 next year, incorporated back in 1833 as a swampy trading post on Lake Michigan. Today, it's deep dish pizza, Italian beef, and that reflective bean sculpture in Millennium Park just keeps you in awe. 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Architecture buffs ride the river cruise to see a skyline that basically invented skyscrapers. Come hungry and leave with bags in both hands. This vacation, Travel America, celebrating 250 years of freedom. 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

0: 6:07 here on the Bob Dylan Show. Good morning, Corpus Christi. Good morning, Coastal Bend. Good morning, South Texas. And welcome, my friends, to the very best in local conservative talk radio. More news, facts, topics, information, local, state, national, international. Y'all know how we roll. Science, history, religion, politics, you name it. We talk about it all. And we allow all voices to be heard via our Keys listener line, 882-5397, 882-KEYS. 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And I think I want to start off the show this morning with this.
1: We did this, ladies and gentlemen. Our next presentation is God Bless America, is a tribute to the three countries that helped us. When we began our independence, we had no money, no weapons, no ammunition, nothing. But we decided to desire to be free, and we did this. Ladies and gentlemen, God Bless America. The 13th flag representing the American Revolution became the symbol of freedom all over the world. This flag was designed by Betsy Ross and is known as the Betsy Ross flag with 13 stars for the first 13 colonies. And now the flag of Spain. Spain was very angry at the British. And they offered to help us. Bernal Galvez, the governor of Texas and New Spain, organized a 2,000-man brigade. And they supported and fought the British from Florida all the way through the Mississippi to protect us up here. They also provided cattle during Valley Forge

0: funding and weapons and ammunition for the new country. Their help made sure that the army that had just been established and the Marines had weapons and funds to support the war. France offered to help us with the Navy. They finally arrived on October 19, 1781, which is when the British finally surrendered and we finally won our independence. It took 6 years of war. 6 years, ladies and gentlemen. July 4th, 1776 was just the Declaration of Independence. Then men and women continued dying for the freedom and justice. We almost fell apart, but without the help of Spain, the Netherlands, and France, we would have never made it. Ladies and gentlemen, we salute these three countries for their help. And God bless America, and God bless these countries for their help. The band is conducted by Jacob Torres.
1: That was Ram Chavez and the Veterans Band of Corpus Christi. He's at every event, patriotic. He loves his city, his home, his family, his nationality, his heritage, and the military in this country. And he passed the other day. Some people call it transitioned. Ram Chavez, I saw a history. He was he reached the rank of Specialist 5, Spec 5 we call it, in the U.S. Army. A battling buck. He graduated from Miller High School in 1964. Capping his high school career as the band's drum major. He spent a year at Del Mar in music education, where he was drafted into the Army. At Fort Sam Houston for training, they say that Ram auditioned for the prestigious 4th Army Band. He was accepted only to learn that he had to enlist for 3 years rather than the 2 years of active duty required of draftees if he wanted to be in the band. Trained as a medic, Ram shipped to Vietnam with the 199th Light Infantry Brigade on September 19th of 1967. Of the brigade's 11 medics, 10 of them served in the field, while Ram was assigned to brigade headquarters, where he worked 8-hour shifts, had showers, a bunk, and hot chow to eat. Hot chow suddenly changed to a hot LZ, or landing zone, on December 6th of 1967, when one of the companies of the 4th Battalion, 12th Infantry, found a North Vietnamese Army base camp, and a ferocious battle followed. Ram remembered, "I saw Father Angelo Lakey without his helmet or weapon tending the wounded. And that was the beginning of a life change for me," he said. On January 1st of 1968, Ram was attached to the Delta 412, 4th Battalion, 12th Infantry, an infantry company. He soldiered with them on their marches and their fights. May 5th was his last day in the field of 1968. On May 6th, the hard fighting started, and Ram was at battalion base camp helping to treat wounded when he learned that his replacement in the field had been killed, leaving Delta 412 without a medic. "I'm going back," Ram remembered telling the surgeon he was working with. Later that night,

0: night back with Delta 412, Rahm was wounded. He stayed with his soldiers and refused to be evacuated until May the 10th. He was supposed to go home on May the 5th, that last day that he had to be in the field. He was coming out, but he volunteered to go back. He later met at least 12 of his patients. They're all doing great, he said. One man holding his daughter's hand said, "You give thanks to this man. Because of him, you're here." Another man said, "Ram, I thought you were taller." And his friend said, "You were on the ground." Ram's company commander recommended him for the Silver Star for the May 7, 1968 action. But when recommendation reached brigade headquarters, it was rejected because they said this guy wasn't even here, because he had orders to leave. They didn't have a record of him volunteering to stay, which he did. It was awarded at last in November of 2008 for the February 23rd, 1968 action during the Tet Offensive. Rahm was awarded the Bronze Star with the device V for valor, the Purple Heart for the wound incurred during the night of May 6, 1968, and a medical combat badge earned under fire. While taking physical to depart Vietnam, they say Rahm learned the reason for his headquarters assignment. He had a profile, that's what they call your medical records, a physical problem that would limit certain assignments. Rahm's profile was poor vision, which would prevent any assignments to combat units. Back home again, Rahm resumed his studies in music teacher education at Del Mar College. At Texas A&M University, Kingsville, he earned his bachelor's in music teacher education and his master's in school administration. In Corpus Christi Independent School District, Rahm served as band director, assistant principal, and administrative assistant in junior high and high schools. Rahm was staff director for the Texas Senate Committee for Veterans Affairs and Military Installations under Chairman Carlos Truon in Austin from 2000 to 2002. On June 3rd, 1986, Rahm founded the Veterans Band of Corpus Christi, Texas, a musical group composed of military veterans that performs for veterans, military, and community events. He summed it up, "Because of that young medic in Vietnam, I have dedicated myself to veterans." Rahm Chavez, rest in peace. We'll be right back.
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5: Well, Rem Chavez, the director of the Veterans Band of Corpus Christi, continues to recover from a heart attack over the weekend. Chris 6 News anchor Priscilla Torres joins us now with the latest on that. And Priscilla, how's Mr. Chavez doing tonight?
6: Well, Lee, I spoke with Ram's daughter earlier today, who said after a three-hour surgery, Ram is doing well. He'll remain in ICU for the next few days, but before surgery, he made sure to tell his bandmates the show must go on. So the rest of the veterans band made sure they did just that as Ram requested, holding their weekly practice tonight, preparing for one of their many upcoming shows. Today, leading the band was Assistant Director John Earhart, who has been checking in on Ram daily. Earhart says the band has been going strong for more than 30 years now, thanks to Ram, and they'll continue to live up to what they stand for, which is paying honor and tribute to all the Americans that serve our country.
7: Thank God that he came out okay from surgery today, this afternoon. So to stay strong, we have to. We have to keep going this way, no matter what the agenda is and things like that. And he's instilled in us quite a bit of patriotism, a lot of knowledge.
6: As I mentioned, Ram will remain in ICU for the next few days. Meanwhile, the band has several upcoming concerts, including one of their biggest of the year on Veterans Day. In the studio, Priscilla Torres, Chris 6 News.
8: That was 8 years ago when he had a heart attack. And he went down and he told the band, you got to keep on. The band has got to continue. The show must go on, he said. He was honored in Washington, D.C., a tribute to him and the Veterans Band, standing at the floor at the front of the U.S. House of Representatives, then the congressman read this, Blake Farenthal read this into the congressional record.
9: Nice. Thank you, Madam Speaker. It's my honor to recognize the Corpus Christi Veterans Band under the direction of Ram Chavez for being awarded Advocate of the Year by Corpus Christi Mayor's Committee for Veterans Affairs. The Corpus Christi's Veterans Band performs all around the Coastal Bend to honor and pay tribute to America's military troops and veterans. The Corpus Christi Veterans Band has been performing for over 20 years at various ceremonies, receptions, tributes, and funerals, and have demonstrated sincere dedication to honoring South Texas veterans. Their flag ceremony is one of the most moving performances I've ever attended. The men and women of the band personally fund their group to inspire patriotism and remind Americans of the courage and sacrifices that our servicemen and women make to keep this great nation free. Their constant dedication and support of our veterans, our community, and our nation is one that every American can learn from. I'm proud to represent such a fine group of American patriots, the Corpus Christi Veterans Band. Thank you, and I yield back.
6: For what?
8: That was in Washington, D.C. The Veterans Roundtable sent this tribute out in behalf of Ram Chavez. It is with great sadness that the Military Order of the Purple Heart, Chapter 598, announces the passing of Ram Chavez. Ram was a proud Purple Heart recipient, a post commander of our chapter, and above all, a steadfast advocate for veterans throughout the Coastal Bend.

0: His unwavering commitment to serving those who served our nation left a lasting mark on countless veterans, families, and our community. Whether through his leadership, mentorship, or quiet acts of service, Rahm dedicated himself to ensuring that no veteran was forgotten. While our hearts are heavy knowing that Rahm will not be with us to witness the grand opening of the Purple Heart exhibit this Saturday, we are deeply honored that his story will live on as one of the exhibit's inaugural five spotlight veterans. It is a fitting tribute to a man whose life exemplified courage, sacrifice, and continued service long after his time in uniform. There is a saying often heard within the military order of the Purple Heart. All gave some gave all. Rahm embodied another truth that we often witness among Purple Heart recipients. Those who came home never stopped serving. He simply traded one mission for another, dedicating his life to strengthening his fellow veterans and strengthening the community he loved. As visitors walk through the Purple Heart exhibit, for years to come, they will learn not only about Rahm's military service, but also about the extraordinary impact he made right here in the Coastal Bend. His legacy will continue to inspire future generations to serve with honor, humility, and compassion. On behalf of the officers and members of the Military Order of the Purple Heart, Chapter 598, we extend to Rahm our deepest condolences to his family, to Rahm's friends, and to all who had the privilege of knowing him. Rest easy, brother. Your watch is over. And many, many people have posted, RIP, my friend. May his memory be a blessing to all who knew him. He was one of the mentors, teachers, and most of all, friend. Rest in peace. Thank you, Mr. Chavez, for serving our country, and thank you for teaching me about music when I attended Martin Middle School and Moody High School over 50 years ago. You're an awesome mentor and an honorable man. Rest in peace. We love you. My church always participated in honoring them at the U.S. Lexington for Veterans Day. I actually spoke to him and told him I wanted to join the Army. He told me, be brave, stand proud, serve in the United States Army, young man, for you will be the next generation to carry the torch. Your brothers are here to protect that torch. Hoo-ah. God bless, Mr. Chavez. Others have just said, may he rest in eternal peace. One says, the impact you made in the world, and especially the junior high and high school band communities, will forever be eternal and be talked about for ages to come. Your sacrifice for your country is just another amazing facet to your amazing legacy. We will miss your face and your presence. May the arms of God Almighty comfort your grieving family and grant them peace and comfort during this difficult time. Thoughts and prayers are with this family. Eternal rest grant unto him, O Lord, and let perpetual light shine upon him. R.I.P. Brave soldiers. Rahm Chavez. He will not be forgotten anytime soon, especially among the veterans. We'll be back with more of the Bob Jones Show.
1: Worldwide News Network update. I'm Michael Wallace. The Senate Judiciary Committee is expected to advance Todd Blanche's nomination for Attorney General this morning after he won over two key Republican senators by pulling the plug on President Trump's anti-weaponization fund. The full Senate could vote on Blanche's nomination later this week. Officials believe

0: Wildfire that forced the evacuations of 60,000 people in eastern Washington was arson. Spokane County Sheriff John Noel says a suspect is in custody.
1: We took 37-year-old Aaron Farnacci, a convicted felon, into custody on a single charge of arson in the first degree.
0: Witnesses say they saw Farnacci standing on a road just before smoke began to rise behind him. South Korea's heat wave is being blamed for 19 deaths. President Lee Jae-myung calls it a national disaster. Professional baseball games scheduled for today were postponed. Sunday, the southern city of Yangsan hit 108 degrees, an all-time national record. This is the Worldwide News Network.
2: This is Moving America. Here's Jake Novak.
3: 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Over the past year, Carvana has spent more than $160 million buying dealerships from Stellantis across the country, so this isn't just a quirky idea, it's a big-time gamble. That said, only one of the many dealerships Carvana bought is using this new plan. Investors are keeping their powder dry about this idea and Carvana as a whole. Its shares are down about 33% since hitting an all-time high in January of this year. I'm Jake Novak.
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0: enough to go in there.
1: And I'm the only one brave enough to go in there.
0: Sure. Okay. We'll go with that.
1: Do your worst, sir.
0: Okay. Here's a nasty one. Gonna take a long time, and it's going to be hot.
1: I don't know the meaning of hot.
0: You will by the time you get back here. Call Cold Air because we can. Jesse, how did it all turn out?
1: Amazing. I think I earned this glass of ice water, sir.
0: What makes someone want to choose the worst assignments possible, Jesse?
1: Because it feels so good when you stop, sir.
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882-5397, 882-KEYS. At 9 o'clock this morning, at the Corpus Christi Police Training Academy, that's over at 6902 Yorktown Boulevard, Stage 2 drought restrictions declaration. What's that? The city is going to announce a return to Stage 2 water restrictions from the current Stage 3 that we've been in for a while. We're looking at 4 in the face. City Manager Peter Zannoni will issue a declaration that moves the city from Stage 3 to Stage 2 of the Corpus Christi Drought Contingency Plan, which is a result of the positive impact of recent rainfall on local lake levels, as well as the implementation of the city's water supply projects, as well as community conservation efforts. You can watch it on the city's YouTube channel at CCTV Corpus Christi. They say the city of Corpus remains dedicated to providing accurate, timely, and complete information as it continues to manage and expand the region's water resources. So that announcement will be made official at 9 o'clock this morning, which means you can water your lawns again with sprinklers. You don't have to be trying to hand water. What one patch at a time? That'll be at 9 o'clock this morning. I don't know, maybe we'll be able to tune into it. Also, the city is announcing that they have completed the far fill study of the potential bay system effects of proposed Inner Harbor desal facility. City of Corpus Christi has completed the far field model study to assess the potential effects of the proposed Inner Harbor seawater desal on the wider Corpus Christi bay system. Study was commissioned by the city manager to carefully evaluate how the facility might interact with the bay before any construction begins. The Farfield Committee also established to oversee the process, meeting 8 times during the study to review progress and ensure ongoing input and accountability alongside the city staff. The project team developed a detailed computer model of the entire bay system that simulates water movement, mixing, and changes in salinity over time. This model builds on a similar bay-wide model created in 2023 with improvements to more accurately represent real conditions in the Inner Harbor and to account for tidal actions that help flush and mix the system. The final report

prevents findings on salinity levels, water stratification for the, that's the formation of distinct layers, and how tidal movement helps disperse, concentrate throughout the bay. Spiros Environmental conducted the study in collaboration with the sub-consultants Hazen and Sawyer and DSI Limited Liability Corporation. Spiros was selected by city staff and the Farfield Committee as the most qualified firm to complete this work. For independent oversight, Plummer and Associates also performed a separate technical review of the report. The complete technical report is publicly accessible at www.securingwater.corpuschristitx.gov. Haven't been there yet. Additionally, the website hosts reports and analysis related to the proposed facility, including the Corpus Christi Seawater Desalination Receiving Water Salinity Critical Dilution Study. That's one study. The Corpus Christi Seawater Desalination Receiving Water Salinity Critical Dilution Study. Also, the Essential Fish Habitat Assessment prepared for the U.S. Army Corps of Engineers and the City of Corpus Christi Desalination Study Concentrate Modeling in the Inner Harbor Channel. All right, well, I'll go look at that stuff later. But they have completed it. I don't know what's next, but we'll certainly work hard to find out what's next. Also, for trash, bulk items, the Litter Critter event, scheduled for Padre Island on this coming Saturday, the 8th. So think about it. It'll be at the 14,800 block of Whitecap Boulevard on Padre Island. That's the initiative that gives residents a convenient way to dispose of unwanted items outside of the scheduled pickup dates. The cardboard recycling will not be offered at this event. However, oversized cardboard is accepted for recycling if you take it to the J.C. Elliott transfer station during regular business hours. Residents should prepare to offload their items. Commercial hauling is not permitted. If you miss the big heavy pickup, the items that they will accept at the Litter Critter event is coming Saturday, 14,800 block of Whitecap. Will be heavy brush, bulk items, household trash, and up to four standard tires. Not a monster truck tire. Can't bring a monster truck tire. Metal items and household appliances. They will not accept in the Litter Critter hazardous waste, asbestos, antifreeze, brake transmission fluid, batteries, cleaning solvents, or concrete. Take them, those things you can take directly to the J.C. Elliott transfer station yourself. It's open Monday through Saturday from 8 to 5. So, this one is this coming Saturday, Pot Windward Drive at Whitecap. Windward Drive at Whitecap this Saturday, August the 8th, from 9 a.m. to 3 in the afternoon. You can take your heavy brush, bulky items, household trash, up to four tires, metal items, and household appliances that you want to get rid of. Next month, it'll be at Cal Allen West Intermediate School. In October, it'll be in the West Oso area next to Our Lady of Pilar. In November, it'll be at Veterans Memorial High School. And in December, it'll be at the W.B. Ray High School. So they moved that thing around to give you a chance to unload that stuff that you have. All right, 882-5397. Any other

0: up stuff I got to do to bring you up to speed. Let me check. That's the Farfield. Oh, who is this? Oh, this is from Congressman Michael Cloud. Sent an update. Said the House has passed Reconciliation Bill 3.0. Reconciliation Bill 3.0.
1: Breaking news now that in the House they have passed a reconciliation bill that does include the Save America Act. That is what we're hearing now. We'll bring you more as we have it. House Speaker Mike Johnson is facing some pushback there on the side of the House, but apparently they have determined a way forward, and now the best chance is to ask somebody who is part of that. Joining me now, Texas Congressman Michael Cloud. Congressman, it is great to have you with us. Appreciate you fitting us in with the busy schedule there on the Hill today. Tell us about this latest reconciliation bill. What does it include?
2: Yeah, this reconciliation bill is really all about security, whether that's the Department of War and funding some of the things that they need. We have urgent priorities right now. We had years of neglect under the Biden administration, and we got a growing threat in Asia with China. This is about making sure we have what we need in the short term to go forward. We still have some work to do when it comes to passing a defense appropriations bill, but this is about security. It's also about food security. Many of our farmers, they've been struggling under the weight of what's been going on, with prices going up on inputs, with drought, with different things going on. And so it provides some funds to make sure that we maintain. You know, under the Biden administration, it was the first time in American history that we were importing more food than exporting, that we were a net importer of food. Now, if there's a national security priority, certainly having our own food source is one. And so this makes sure our farmers kind of fills the gap while we're working on making them whole in the long run. And then the Save America Act, so important to securing our elections, is on this reconciliation package. $10 billion for the implementation to make sure that the states have the tools that they need to implement the Save America Act that the population, the American people, have been asking for months now. And so it's passed out of the House. It heads to the Senate, where we would hope, although he's hedging on a little bit, that they take it up in quick order.
1: Yeah, that was my next question. Let's table that for a moment and ask about the $95 billion budget bill. Is that fully funded in what you passed today, or what is not in there if not?
2: Yeah, ideally, I would have liked it fully funded. With the reconciliation, in order to fully fund it, we would have had to open it up to a number of committees of jurisdiction, and just with the rules of how things work in Congress, it have really complicated the issues once it went to the Senate, and possibly would have opened up the one big beautiful bill. All the wins we got for the American people in that could have opened it up to meddling in that and kind of undoing what the president has done. And so since this reconciliation package really tailored on security, shoring up our national security, we're working to get it through. We provided the easiest, cleanest path forward for the Senate as possible as we could give them to take away any excuses as possible, and we'll look to find savings. But I will say this, if we pass the Save America Act, that will make up the difference in the long run by having Americans voting in our elections, by providing a paradigm where the government is functioning, and it will put us on a path where we'll continue to work through the waste, fraud, and abuse. And so, you know, we still have some work to do. We'll look to do it in another reconciliation package, but this is a first step.
1: As part of this Save America Act, as my last question here, I just want to clarify. I know the House has already passed it. Obviously, the problem's in the Senate. But is this version of the Save America Act everything that the president's been asking that is part of this reconciliation, or how does it differ?
2: Coming out of the House, it's a good bill, and we made sure that the funds in there were for implementation, not incentivization. There was a talk about kind of dangling some carrots in front of blue states, some dollars that might bring them along. We said that's not going to be good enough. This has got to be. We're willing to help pay for the implementation if we need to. Really, states should be engaging.

0: in this, but we know not every state is, but we're willing to do what we can to make sure that this goes across. This is a top priority for the American people. Now, we have to see what the Senate does, but we'll be watching that very cautiously. They need to make sure that we're expecting in the House that this comes back with exactly what the president wants to be done with the Save America Act.
1: Michael Cloud, Washington, D.C. House passes Reconciliation 3.0, and it includes Save America Act. It's on its way to the Senate. We'll be right back.
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0: But air conditioning problems almost never happen when they're convenient. 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
1: This is Congresswoman.

882-5397, 882-KEYS. The House voted, as I just said, to attach the Save America Act to the Fiscal Year 2027 National Defense and Authorization Act, called the NDAA. This marks the third time that the House of Representatives has passed proof of citizenship and voter ID protections since February. The Senate has blocked these measures three separate times, forcing House Republicans to attach it to a must-pass bill to advance it. The National Defense Authorization Act passed with a vote of 216 to 212. Just about every Democrat said no. It authorizes $1.15 trillion to strengthen our national defense, give our hardworking troops a pay raise, rebuild our military's industrial base. The same week, the House also passed the Reconciliation 3.0 budget framework, which includes $73 billion for defense and intelligence funding, $12 billion in agriculture aid for farmers who were hit by weather-related losses such as crop and livestock damage, and $10 billion to help states adopt stronger voter ID and citizenship verification standards. Additionally, the House passed the Stop Insider Trading Act, which bars members of Congress and their families from buying individual stocks while they're in office. Somebody said the other day, well, yeah, it's okay, they can't buy it, but how about having a family member? Well, it bars members and their families from buying individual stocks while they're in office, ensuring lawmakers cannot profit from privileged information gained through their position in Congress. It seemed to be a way of life there, and that's really, really scurrilous. We did hear Michael Cloud the other week. He said the Smithsonian, he talks about holding them accountable. Highly sought after attraction for decades, pulling in visitors from every corner of the world where history comes alive for many Americans. And if you go there, they got a medical building, they got this building. I mean, these guys got the biggest mammal in the world. I think it's a blue whale or a gray whale hanging from the ceiling. I don't know if it's still there, but I used to go when I was little, when I was younger, I used to go and look up, see this humongous whale. I mean, they got space capsules, you know, the ones that went in.

circled the earth and came back. And I mean, it's got it. American history is in there. But it's been taken over by the liberal left, the progressive left. Michael said he went to visit in hopes of seeing a 250th anniversary exhibit worthy of honoring our nation's rich history. He said instead he found displays apologizing for American history, promoting drag shows, pushing sexually explicit content in children's books, in the children's section, advancing other left-wing ideologies. He said this is not what the Smithsonian was built to do. He said he quickly realized that this was not the same Smithsonian Americans have come to know and love. And as a member of the Doge subcommittee, that's right, Doge, it's still around. It is. Department of Government, what's the E stand for? I just got a blank there. He questioned Smithsonian Director Anthea Hartig. She couldn't even answer basic questions from the subcommittee. She didn't seem to know what racially charged and factually incorrect statements were in her own toolkit. She had forgotten that she serves all Americans, including those she disagrees with. The Smithsonian is generally funded by American taxpayers and shouldn't be used as a vessel to promote political agendas, which they have done. The Smithsonian, when they went in there, the Black History part of the Smithsonian, they had Anita Hill three times in exhibits in there and didn't have Clarence Thomas, Supreme Court Justice of the United States, one time. How about that? Didn't have him one single time. They didn't have him. But they had her. And she was just a witness that Ted Kennedy and Joe Biden came up with to try to discredit Clarence Thomas. That's how bad the Smithsonian had gotten. They're generally funded by American taxpayers and shouldn't be used to promote political agendas. The truth distorted does, in reality, become a lie. Okay, we are gearing up for our next hour. The classical Christian education, an hour that I always look forward to. It just takes me back to my

just takes me back to my classroom days, y'all. What can I say? I mean, takes me way back. And I do appreciate what's on the table. Okay, we'll be back. This is KYS Corpus Christi, Texas. It's now 7 o'clock. See you soon. Don't go away. Drive safely, please, during your morning commute.

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1: I'm Michael Wallace. Voters in five states head of the polls for primaries today. The national spotlight is on Michigan's Democratic Senate primary, which pits Congresswoman Haley Stevens against progressive candidate Abdul El-Sayed. University of Toledo political science professor Sam Nelson says the stakes are high.
2: Michigan's very important. The Senate is really up for grabs in November. The Michigan Senate race is very likely going to be, you know, one of the key deciding races.
1: Kansas, Missouri, Virginia, and Washington also hold primaries today. Tennessee holds its primary Thursday. Hawaiians vote Saturday. The federal government will stay open for now. Our Stacey Lynn is in Washington.
3: The Senate has passed a bipartisan short-term government funding bill.
4: On this vote, the yeas are 89 and the nays are 4. Three-fifths of the senators duly chosen and sworn, having voted in the affirmative, the motion is agreed to.
3: The measure keeps most federal agencies funded through December 11th, buying Congress more time to negotiate a full-term spending package after the midterm elections. The measure now heads to the House, which has already approved its own version, meaning the two chambers will have to negotiate a final package when Congress returns in September. Stacey Lynn, Worldwide News Network, Washington.
1: President Trump says U.S. Attorney Jeanine Pirro folded like an umbrella when she dropped the charges against the man accused of vandalizing the Lincoln Memorial reflecting pool. More from News Nation's Vinay Simlot.
5: Both the president and the secretary of the interior say vandalism caused the damage to the reflecting pool, but in a 20-page filing from last week, the U.S. attorney for the District of Columbia, Jeanine Pirro, says that it was actually because of a rushed installation. Pirro, in that filing, blamed the Department of the Interior, saying that department was not for... And had they given her office all of the information that the department had, then she would have not brought this indictment.
1: Police in eastern Washington have arrested a man for arson as several wildfires burn. News Nation's Nancy Liu.
6: For now, calmer winds and cooler temperatures are helping crews to battle the Spokane fires, but containment is still at 0%, and hundreds of homes are already lost. Many properties continue to smolder as firefighters press on, battling flames still on the move, with three active incidents in the Spokane area. The evacuation of over 65,000 residents is a considerable displacement in a city of about 250,000.
1: Northwest of Athens, Greece, wildfire evacuees are returning to their gutted homes. Planes from France and Romania have been brought in to try to contain the fire, which has also destroyed olive groves and farmland. French and British rescuers saved 157 migrants from their burning boat as they tried to cross the English Channel today. The boat's engine had caught fire. Last week, four people died in two separate attempts to cross the channel on small boats. This is the Worldwide News Network.
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7: 1807, one of the biggest visionaries behind the Great Erie Canal is a man who was in prison at the time. Jesse Hawley had been a flour merchant from western New York who went broke trying to get his product to market to the Atlantic coastal cities. While sitting in debtor's prison, Hawley publishes a series of essays calling for a canal system that would span nearly 400 miles from Buffalo to Albany to New York City. Hawley wasn't the first to come up with the idea, but his detailed plans caught the idea of then New York City Mayor DeWitt Clinton. When Clinton later became the governor of New York State, he started making Hawley's dream a reality. On July 4th, 1817, the groundbreaking for the project was held near the city of Utica, New York. The Erie Canal opened on October 26, 1825, and made New York State the Empire State and was a big reason for the economic expansion of the entire United States of America.

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1: Today, expect mostly sunny skies with a high of 95. Tonight will be breezy with a crystal clear sky and humidity with a low of 78. Tomorrow will continue with mostly sunny weather, occasionally breezy in the afternoon, and a high of 96. On Thursday, anticipate mostly sunny conditions, breezy winds in the afternoon, and the possibility of a thunderstorm with a high of 96. Friday will be very warm with intervals of sunshine and a few clouds, becoming breezy in the afternoon and reaching a high of 97. With your AccuWeather forecast, I'm meteorologist Joe Lundberg.
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If you want to weigh in, 882-5397, 882-KEYS. You can call or text in area code 36N1. And, you know, I want to say, first of all, that living here on the coast, we know storms. We understand them. Do you see it building? Clouds come in, wind shifts. If you don't act early, if you're not prepared, do things you need to do, then the damage could be more than you expected. And dealing with the IRS is a lot like that. Starts with a notice and penalties and enforcement. Before you know it, you're dealing with levies, garnishment, and a whole lot of pressure. You know, most folks didn't plan to be there. That's why I want to tell you about Cox Law right here in Corpus Christi. They step in, deal directly with the IRS, help you put a plan in place to move forward and to limit any damage. Hurricane season only lasts a while, but it's always tax season. So if you're dealing with the IRS right now, don't wait for the storm to get worse. Call Cox Law at 361-504-0654. That's 361-504-0654. And let them know it was Bob that told us all about y'all.

0: And it's time for another edition of Classical Christian Education with Charles Prothro, teacher of history in the Logic and Rhetoric Schools at Annapolis Christian Academy and a former Marine Sergeant, as well as Erica Riley, a dedicated ACA parent who leads the Parents Book Club. And class is now in session. Good morning, y'all.
1: Hey, good morning, Bob. It's always great to be back.
2: Good morning.
0: Good morning. You know, I look forward to this all the time because it's not enough to complain about what you don't have, because if you don't know what you had, it's not a way you cannot reclaim or reestablish when you don't know about it. And that's what I like about the classical Christian education. I was the beneficiary of a classical liberal education.
1: Yeah.
0: And it's nothing like what they call it now. Mm-hmm. I mean, I can't imagine, man. I'm going to go to college and spend, it took me 5 years to get my degree, by the way. I'm not ashamed because I got it. And I had 18 hours more than I needed in my major. So I was just trying to take stuff, you know.
1: Yeah, yeah.
0: As much as I could. I can't imagine it, gender studies. What would I have done with that? The history.
1: Filed for unemployment.
0: Or take a class and speak in Klingon.

0: So when, how and when did it just go away? It went away slowly, and like just over the 20th century, kind of was stripped away, just very gradually. And that, you know, as we were just talking, you talked about how you still had access to it, but by the 80s, 90s, there was still some rigor in school, but for the most part, the classical elements had been put on the back burner.
1: Yeah, I mean, I'm thinking of William F. Buckley's God and Man at Yale. Yep. I mean, this is in the 50s, and he said that not even in ethics, logic, or even in religion courses could you find God. I mean, they were taking it out then.
0: Right.
1: In fact, I got a copy in my locker.
0: Oh, nice.
1: Yeah, it's out of print. Been out of print. Maybe every now and then they'll do it, but I have a copy.
0: I think this is the age to start collecting books. There's a...
1: Yeah, tell my wife that, thank you.
0: Yeah.
1: What are you doing with all these books?
0: Well, you know, like, it kind of gets to what we're going to talk about today, and that I see in the future less and less people, I think, will begin to think that they don't really need the libraries that... I'm sure that you have, and I know I have, and I've seen Erica's. She has a large library as well. And so this idea of like a personal library, which is a great blessing, which has not always been the case for an individual to have access to who wasn't a king. So I think that books that are out of print, hold on to them. They'll be worth money soon. I'm going to take that and kind of segue into what we were going to talk about today, which is really it's Bonhoeffer's theory of stupidity. Now, if you don't know who Dietrich Bonhoeffer was, he was a German pastor, a Lutheran pastor, and he was a young man during the rise of the Nazis. The Nazis, they used propaganda, they used force, they used the culture to persuade and to coerce the population to get behind them and support them. And Bonhoeffer would say, hey, no, there's malice here. There's evil here. And we need to resist. We need to stand and fight. And as a pastor, he did more than you might expect a pastor to do to resist a political entity in the modern Christian sense. So Bonhoeffer eventually comes home one evening to his house, and his dad says, there's two men waiting for you in the room. They're going to take you away. And so he walks into the room, and two Waffen-SS soldiers are there, and they arrest Dietrich Bonhoeffer, and they take him to prison. Eventually, he will be executed just months away from the end of the war. Mm-hmm. It's really terrible. But while he was in prison, he wrote this theory, the theory of stupidity. And what we're going to do is we're going to try to draw a link between what Bonhoeffer saw with the Nazis and how the theory of stupidity can also be applied to us today when it comes to AI use.
1: Because that's what you hear all the time. Yeah, people starting to use it as a crutch, and it's worse than the Cliff Notes.
0: Absolutely.
1: It's worse than the Cliff Notes, and it'll tell you, and you don't know the validity or anything. I deal with news stories all the time that said this has been converted to print form with the AI, and we check it. Everything is bad. Punctuation is bad. Mm-hmm. Spelling is bad. Content is bad. And I'm saying, why are you dependent on this?
0: Well, that's the whole thing. That's the whole thing that sparked the idea for today's episode, is that as an educator, I'm seeing kids getting comfortable with being dependent on it. And I want to say, hey, hold on. There's evil here. Kind of. Not that I would ever compare myself to Bonhoeffer, but I'm saying, wait, let's talk about this. And so I do want to reach back to him and say, let's pick up this old theory and kind of flesh it out a little bit. So stupidity is a word that we use colloquially. I can't talk this morning, sorry. Only first class a copy, that's the thing.

0: So stupidity is a word that we think we know the meaning of. We use it all the time. That's stupid. Oftentimes when we use it, we're using it wrong. We're describing something that's actual foolishness or ignorance as stupidity.
1: Okay.
0: So foolishness is you look into the refrigerator and you see a white tube and you immediately think, oh, this is cupcake icing, and you put it on your cupcake and it turned out to be mayonnaise. That is a true story about me. That though is not stupidity, that's foolishness. That's just acting impulsively and not kind of checking, investigating it. Obviously, mayonnaise, when you really look at it, doesn't look like icing.
1: Ignorance. Yeah, but if it's in the tube, you're looking at the tube anyway.
0: Thank you. I appreciate the support of my foolishness. But ignorance, on the other hand, is just a lack of education. Now, ignorance can lead to stupidity depending on what you do with your ignorance.
1: Okay.
0: Right? If you don't know something, if you don't know who founded England, but you're saying, okay, I'm not going to live in this ignorant state. I'm going to go forth and find that information and go to trusted sources and come up with the answer, then you're no longer ignorant. You've moved past that ignorant state.
1: So you're using ignorance as, and we got to take a break real quick. You're using ignorance as lack of information, mm-hmm. and or lack of knowledge?
0: Yes. So to be clear, Bonhoeffer's using it this way. I'm kind of explaining his theory.
1: Okay.
0: But yes, ignorance is the lack of knowledge of some form. And it can come through education or it can come through experience, however the case. But ignorance is not a deficiency in that it is fixable, and it doesn't become stupidity as long as when you're ignorant, you know it, you try to resolve that ignorance.
1: Well, if a man doesn't know and he know he doesn't know, then teach him.
0: Exactly.
1: We'll be right back.
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7: 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It's me, Tommy Cool. 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Now, I realize the phrase air conditioning doesn't arouse your curiosity quite like Buona Tom, but air conditioning problems almost never happen when they're convenient. So for the love of Buona Tom, don't put it off. 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

0: As we face the future of a world with AI, artificial intelligence, and that's the telltale then, it's artificial, it's not real intelligence. We do face a rather catastrophic potential of entering a new dark age. When societies become illiterate, they often enter a dark age. Mm-hmm. And illiteracy is becoming a problem in our society, and AI is a contributing factor.
1: Absolutely. And to get to how that's the case, I want to go and describe, now that we've described two things that stupidity is not, there's one last thing, and that
0: it's
1: is...
0: It's not foolishness.
1: Yep.
0: And it's not ignorance.
1: Not ignorance, not foolishness.
0: So what is stupidity?
1: Well, there's one last thing that I want to...
0: That it's not?
1: That it's not, that I okay. want to put it's not. And that is what oftentimes we think of as like real stupidity, is it's that you just don't have the cognitive ability. Mm. But Bonhoeffer even says that's not stupidity, because you don't have the ability to get out of that situation. So that's not the thing that makes you stupid.
2: So what you're saying is naturally bright people can still enter into a state of stupidity.
1: Absolutely. And they do all the time. We see it every time a politician is elected. You take a really bright person, and they'll start to fall into this stupidity trap. And I'm about to explain why that's the case. Because there are three elements, according to Bonhoeffer, of stupidity. The first element, and this rings the loudest when we talk about AI, but it's outsourcing your critical thinking. It's allowing somebody else or a group of people or a machine to do the thinking for you. Hmm. And so when we look at politicians, when we look at the Nazis, what we have is a political entity that begins to think for them, that tells them what to think, tells them what, how they should think about the various issues of the day. AI does a similar thing, in that people accept the output as true and good, and they then use that output as part of what they know about the world. It's part of that body of knowledge.
0: They accept that as
1: truth.
0: Truth and fact.
1: And fact, yep. And they don't think about how the algorithm of AI actually works. AI doesn't know if something's true. It doesn't know if something's factual. All it knows is that there are a whole lot of people talking about this thing. And so as that is... So it's giving you what you want, what you're asking for, but based not on some kind of measure of truth, but rather measured of how the group thinks about this thing.
0: You know, that sounds like consensus.
1: It is consensus, yes.
0: Because when they came up with consensus, then that took away any science at all, because consensus just means... The people that we are relying on and dependent on, by and large, agree. So that's consensus. But is it fact?
2: It may or may not be true.
0: It may or may not be true, even though they agree on it or agree to agree that this thing is what we're going to say, this is accepted or will accept this as truth. Is that real truth?
1: Mm-hmm.
0: Hmm.
2: Another word for that we're familiar with is groupthink.
0: Groupthink, yeah, that was in my mind too. And then I'm back to 1984 and all this other stuff, because it doesn't change. Yep. The only thing is we've changed.
1: Mm-hmm.
0: But go ahead. I don't want
1: to. No, you're fine. I mean, you're getting right to where I want to go. And
0: so outsourcing critical thinking.
1: Yes.
0: In other words, let somebody else think for you instead of you evaluating whether what they're saying, what AI is saying is true. You just accept it. So you've outsourced, and you're not even questioning AI now.
1: No, and it's by design. AI is incredibly good at simulating humans' feelings and emotions, and that creates attachment to it. One, you like people who are always positive. AI is always positive. And so that's why you feel good about going to AI. Because you'll put on a prompt and you'll say something like, the Nazis had some good things about them. They were really strong on their economic programs. And AI will respond back with, that's a good point. I hadn't thought about it that way. Let's work with that. And so AI will then, you know, you can say some things that are very terrible and it will spin it in a positive light. And so you have then, you know, you sit there and you think to yourself, AI gets me. So that is part of the problem. And it, AI even will communicate in a way that implies that it has feelings and emotions about the things that you're talking about. And so all of that is you're starting to build trust and attachment to this machine.
0: Which is stupid.
1: And again, you're handing over willingly, which goes to the second element of stupidity, your critical thinking. There is willful ignorance. So we have to go back to that definition of ignorance. Ignorance is a lack of education. Willful ignorance, which is the second element of Bonhoeffer's stupidity, is knowing that there's a deficiency in your knowledge and doing nothing to fix it.
0: But before AI started doing it, people started using it, leftist professors was on campus doing the same thing.
1: Yes.
0: Because when you, like, even with the Charlie Kirk debate, which is why, I mean, he was a danger. He was definitely a danger to them because they were getting up spouting what they had been taught. Because they went to school and they had trust and confidence, willful ignorance. Mm-hmm. The professor said it, so it might be right, not feeling or understanding that the professors have their biases as well. Yep. Especially if you're taking a biology class and he's talking politics. That's not why you took his class, to hear his political leanings. But that's what they do. And they all get up and they regurgitate it. I've done that with my grandkids now. And they go, so-and-so. Well, I know we got that because he done had that knowledge base on his own, but in reality, it's not true what he was saying. But he will argue, and then they want to, and they teach him to turn it off.
1: Yep.
0: Willful ignorance, you call it.
1: Yes, willful ignorance. Bonhoeffer ultimately will say that stupidity is more dangerous than malice, more dangerous than evil. Because when you argue with a stupid person, like you just said, oftentimes they will just argue the talking points that they've been told. And once that reason doesn't fit with that talking point, they decide to cancel you or shut you down.
0: Right.
1: Right. And they try to shut you down or shut you up. And so that is the pattern that we see within stupidity. When people begin to talk about something that exists or is right outside of what the consensus view is, which is that third element of stupidity, which is conformity.
0: Going along with it.
1: Yep, going along with it.
0: So you've got outsourcing the critical thinking. You're not challenging them with your own mind, knowledge base, or ability to verify. Trust but verify is what they say.
1: No, trust and accept is all that AI wants you to do.
0: That's right. So that leads to willful ignorance, which leads to conformity, go along with the consensus now that AI has put together.
1: Absolutely.
0: We'll be right back. This is Classical Christian Education. Stay with us.

0: Worldwide News Network update. I'm Michael Wallace. Treasury Secretary Scott Bessent just told CNBC there could be a deal today or tomorrow to reopen the Strait of Hormuz. There are reports Iran and Oman have agreed to open the strait and charge a service fee. President Trump says Iran needs to make a deal.
1: Well, you don't know. I don't know. I think we're going to maybe get something, but I want to give them every last chance before decapitation. Very tough to do what we have.

0: planned, still planned. We'll see what happens.
1: The Senate Judiciary Committee votes this morning on Todd Blanche's nomination for Attorney General. He likely secured the committee's support when he terminated the president's $1.8 billion anti-weaponization fund, as two key Republican senators had demanded. The death toll from the Ebola outbreak in eastern Congo has now topped 1,700. That strain of the virus still has no approved vaccines or treatments. This is the Worldwide News Network.
2: This is Moving America. Here's Jake Novak.
3: Here's something you probably already know. Demand for welders, carpenters, HVAC installers, electricians, and plumbers is expected to grow almost twice as much as demand for other workers over the next 8 years. And Ford is joining a growing number of U.S. corporations and investment houses trying to make sure America can meet that demand. It's called the Alliance for America's Skilled Trades, and the charter members include Ford, BlackRock, and Google. The idea is not to create a large funding pool, but to find new ways to get people access to this kind of job training. But it's still not coming for free. Ford has already committed $300 million on skilled trade workforce development, and BlackRock is setting aside $100 million to connect 50,000 workers with training over the next 5 years. And your mother wanted you to become a doctor. I'm Jake Novak.
2: This is Moving America.
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5: 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The U.S. Department of Energy is investing millions to advance the next generation geothermal technologies. 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It's about unlocking critical minerals like lithium for geothermal brines. 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The same drilling expertise and technology that made America an energy powerhouse can also help produce the critical minerals needed for batteries, defense, and advanced manufacturing. The big picture? Expanding domestic production means strengthening America's energy security and reducing reliance on China for critical mineral supply chains. It's another reminder that the future of energy isn't about choosing one resource over another. It's about using America's innovation to produce more of what the nation needs.
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0: And we are back with this edition of Classical Christian Education. Bonhoeffer and his theory of stupidity. It's not foolishness. It's not ignorance. It's not to a lack of cognitive ability, but it is outsourcing your personal critical thinking. It's willful ignorance and it's conformity with the information you got.
1: Absolutely. Yep.
2: So why is stupidity bad? And one of the reasons stupidity is bad because it enables people to be hurt. It enables us to make very bad decisions on a wide social scale. So we can see that it's a big problem, both because it's easy to adopt, it's widespread, and it's very damaging. But there is hope. And so how do we avoid stupidity? How do we stop its spread? How do we recognize it? So in our notes here from Bonhoeffer's piece, there's a phrase that says, only an act of liberation, not instruction, can overcome stupidity. And so we have to think about that. How do we free ourselves and others from the commandeering of minds, which is what stupidity really is, which is the substitution of somebody else's judgment, somebody else's viewpoint of what is good or true or beautiful.
0: Implanted in your mind.
2: Mm-hmm. Absolutely. And so when Charles and I were talking about this yesterday, it brought to mind a passage from one of my favorite novels, which is East of Eden. And I'll just go ahead and read it. It's not very long. In chapter 13 of East of Eden, Steinbeck says, "And this, I believe, that the free, exploring mind of the individual human is the most valuable thing in the world. And this I would fight for, the freedom of the mind to take any direction it wishes, undirected. And this I must fight against, any idea, religion, or government which limits or destroys the individual. This is what I am and what I am about. I can understand why a system built on a pattern, which kind of sounds like AI if we think about it, must try to destroy the free mind, for that is the one thing which can, by inspection, destroy such a system. Surely I can understand this, and I hate it, and I will fight against it to preserve the one thing that separates us from the uncreative beasts." And if we think about AI is not creative. We talk about generative AI and so forth, but all that it's doing is scraping other people's creativity and reassembling it and making it look like something that is original and creative, but only the human mind can do that. So we have to build the human mind. And then how do we do that? We read widely. We make sure that our inputs are broad and varied, and we check our sources, all of these things, which we emphasize in classical education. And I'll turn it over to Charles.
0: What you're speaking of is we often casually refer to as rigor.
2: Yes, absolutely.
0: I mean, they've dumbed down engineering tests and everything in rigor in order to DEI, give somebody a pass or make it easier for them to. But I don't want a guy, you know, designing a bridge that's not in, because with rigor, I mean, they're the toughest minds, the most knowledgeable. They've got a large body of information, not because you gave them a pass and they would come up short. It's crazy. I mean, it's madness. What's going on?
1: There's an idea within our society that everybody is too busy and doesn't have the time to do the work that is required to do the task right. And so as a society, we're

0: creating the situation where there's an excuse for students to say, I don't have the time to read this book. I'm going to go to AI and have them print out a summary of what it is. And they think that they're going to take that and then create something of their own. And they've done the work that I've asked them to do. And that's not the case. Rigor, and I'm going to take from my wife here, who is the smarter of the two of us for sure. And what she says is that rigor...
1: Get points wherever you can, man.
0: Yeah. I'm hoping she's listening.
1: And you can't save them.
0: Yeah.
1: You gotta cash them right in.
0: Yep. But rigor is an important word used in education. But when I hear rigor and when she hears rigor, oftentimes we think of death. Rigor mortis, rigor, mm-hmm. You know, the
1: hardening.
0: The hardening, right? And so what we've began to kind of substitute rigor with is vigor.
1: Vigor.
0: It is like rigor, but in the end there is life. It is doing the hard work. The vig comes from Latin, which means manly, right? Doing the tough work.
1: Popeye called it vim, vigor, and vitality.
0: Exactly. That's right. And so doing the hard work in the end creates a person that is strong and independent and liberal and liberated. And I mean liberal in the classical sense. And that is ultimately the goal of classical education. And to get there, the way that we do that is we have to create a system that pushes back against the growing stupidity of the age. And the way we do that is put old, unadapted books into their laps and their minds and have them take on the challenge of getting through them with vigor.
2: That sounds like a phrase I like, effortful thinking.
0: Yes.
2: And we have to practice effortful thinking in how we educate ourselves and educate our children.
1: But that's a whole nother concept now. Effortful, make an effort, try. That's would probably be warped, wherein if you show that you tried to do the work and you got it wrong, you still get credit. But it's wrong. You're not talking about taking it to that lower level. Effortful, because effort, you got to make the effort. And now they're saying, well, if you made the effort and you failed, then I'm still going to count it as something positive because you made an effort.
0: So,
1: but they abuse it.
0: I guess when we talk about it in that form, we really mean like the objective sense of effortful, not like a subjective sense like, oh, you know, my kid deserved an A because I saw them up late and they were trying really hard. That's not the case.
1: Okay.
0: Effortful thinking is being like, look, I know that I do not comprehend this idea. And so I'm going to get the books, the sources in front of me, and I'm going to study until I know and I understand the idea to the degree that I can communicate it well with any person on the planet.
1: But if you did that, you wouldn't need the machine.
0: No, this is the antidote to the machine. This is the antidote to the machine. This is what I think ultimately is the good news about the theory of stupidity. All it requires to fix is for you to say, I will not participate. I will live vigorously and using effortful training of my mind. I will liberate myself and be one of the free thinkers on the planet left.
2: And resist that temptation to do it the simple way and the quick way and read somebody else's summary of an idea rather than wrestle with it yourself. Mm-hmm. Take the time that it takes to understand it.
0: Yep.
1: And how do you do that when the mechanism, the machinery, because in education, I remember calculators.
0: Mm-hmm.
1: We weren't allowed to have those in class.
0: Mm-hmm.
1: Now you're not allowed to come into class without one.
0: Mm-hmm.
1: And then now you go to the fast food, and it comes to like $9.13, and you give them a 10 and a quarter without a calculator. They don't know what to do. Tell me some more about the antidote. Tell me some more about the cure.
0: Yeah. So math and also like in navigation is where we can kind of

0: see that there was an early onset of adapting kind of this outsourcing of your ability to think in that way. And partially it's because of the readily accessible availability of calculators. And then Google Maps, right, came out really quick and early because of its military applications. There was a whole bunch of research done very early. So we had Google Maps long before we had other forms of AI. And so you outsource your ability to navigate, and you outsource your ability to do math, and that was fine. People survived it, right? And so now they think they can outsource their thinking when it comes to the things that make someone human. And that's where it gets more dangerous.
1: Well, I think it's important to pay attention to the workings of your own mind. And if it's your body and you realize you're having a little trouble walking upstairs, you're getting out of breath, that sort of thing, you go, you know what, I think I need to hit the gym. I think I need to pay attention to my fitness here. And the same thing goes with your mind. And when you got to pay attention to your own self and whether you are in having complicated thoughts and engaging with difficult things. And if you find yourself shying away from that, it might be time to hit the mental gym and crack open a book and have conversations with people you don't necessarily agree with. And you have to defend your ideas. You have to think about why you think the things that you think. And so that's sort of the mental or intellectual equivalent of hitting the gym.
2: We'll be right back with Charles Prothrow and Erica Riley of Annapolis Christian Academy, this edition of Classical Christian Education.
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882-5397-882-KEY. So Bonhoeffer, in his theory of stupidity, there's a couple things. He said, there are human beings who are of remarkable agile intellect, yet stupid, and others who are intellectually quite dull, yet anything but stupid. We discover this to our surprise in particular situation. The impression one gains is not so much that stupidity is a congenital defect, but that under certain circumstances, people are made stupid, or that they allow this to happen to them. And then he says, the process at work here is not

0: that particular human capacities, for instance, the intellect, suddenly atrophy, like dry up or fail. Instead, it seems that under the overwhelming impact of rising power, humans are deprived of their inner dependence and more or less consciously give up establishing an autonomous position toward the emerging circumstances. That almost sounds like brainwashing.
1: Yes, and that's particularly what Bonhoeffer was really concerned with. But I think that we would do well to learn from this letter that he wrote, because we are in definite danger of two realities being the outcome of AI's rapid development and implementation within our society. The first is that AI would create a circumstance where an idea not built on truth becomes common consensus. And when that occurs, the natural human tendency is to want to just blend in with the crowd and to accept that consensus opinion, even though it may not be true.
0: But doesn't this lead to another battle between the parents and the child, by trying to make the child put in more effort to make the, you know, more rigor, more effort, more, and then that resistance because everybody else is doing. I mean, that's another battle, right? And that can alienate.
1: Parents don't need more friends. What kids need is they need, I guess, to say it right. Kids don't need more friends. They were only ever given two parents. They need two parents. And in scripture, it says to train your child in the way they should go, and never will they walk away from it. So, in this regard, yeah, I think parents need to do the hard thing and tell their kids, it is my job to ensure that you pick up a book and read that book cover to cover and tell me what you understood about the ideas in that book.
0: And I've heard, I mean, many circles, because we've covered this in different facets and forms, mm-hmm. that kids cannot read a full book anymore.
1: And there goes to my second kind of warning that society is facing the potential of an age of illiteracy, mm-hmm. where people can't read hard books. What we've seen is political speeches have diminished in quality since the 60s. You look at Reagan or Kennedy's speeches, they were written to a much higher level than any politician could get away with today. Or they would risk just glazed eyes and no applause at the end. So the same is true when we look at the ability of students to actually read a book cover to cover. Their technology is training their brain to want to get 10 seconds of downloaded information that is easily digestible. They're not training their brain. Okay, I got to spend the next 3 hours reading through this book, dissecting what the main points and ideas are, and then why that matters to get to understanding. That is tough, but that is what is needed.
2: And that's what we do. It's so important to us in classical Christian education that we refuse to accept that. And we say, no, I'm sorry, we're not going to say, well, this is hard, so we're not going to do it. And we believe in that rigor and vigor. In that framing, that it is important and it's worth doing. And if you set those expectations, if you model that for your children as a parent, if you expect that as an educator, then kids absolutely can and will and do rise to that.
0: My daughter, I recommended books as she was coming up, and one of them was The Count of Monte Cristo. And she didn't want to read that book, and it was fat and it was light and whatnot. When she finally, and this was maybe a couple years later, I don't know what it was she hadn't done, she said, outside of the Bible, that's probably her most favorite book.
1: Man, I'm just letting you know, we just got off topic because this is going to be a second, but that author, Alexandre Dumas, and The Count of Monte Cristo, that whole story is so incredible when you kind of look at the history of it. Mm-hmm. So his dad, Alexandre Dumas' dad, was Thomas Dumas. He was a Haitian. He was, his mother was a slave, and his father was a count. And So when

0: He was born. His father took him as his own. He was dark-skinned. He looked like, you know, a black person. But he took him as his own, and he brought him to France from Haiti. As he was growing up, he was put into the highest circles of French political life, and he became an expert soldier, expert swordsman. And eventually, during the revolution, he rose to the position of general, and he was in the Italian army, and Napoleon gets command of it. This is a ragtag group, the worst army that anybody could have been given command of. But fortunately, that person who was given command was Napoleon Bonaparte. And he sent Thomas Dumas on a very dangerous mission where Thomas Dumas not only came back, but succeeded wildly. And so he was made a general, and he was one of Napoleon's top guys. If you see in the movie with Joaquin Phoenix, you'll see the black gentleman standing behind Napoleon a lot in several scenes. That's Thomas Dumas that they're talking about. Now, he was in Alexander during the campaign in Egypt, and Napoleon abandoned the troops there, came back to France. They suffered. They eventually, some of them escape, and they get back to France, and Thomas Dumas is one of them, and he gets thrown in prison. And so you start to see this like correlation between the Count of Monte Cristo and the way
1: his life,
0: the way Thomas Dumas is handled. Now, in real life, Thomas eventually Napoleon is going to let him out of prison. He lets him out when he's the emperor, and he goes about his life, but he never rises again into the limelight. And so Alexander Dumas wrote Count of Monte Cristo to kind of talk about his father's life. And so it's even more beautiful when you understand the history of that story.
1: But if you don't read that.
0: Yeah, yeah.
1: I mean, if you don't read that, I mean, it's captivating. It's my wife is doing a book story that she's going to do on it, and she can't put it down, and she don't want to read it faster, and she don't want to speed it up because she doesn't want to miss a word, a sentence, a line in this book. And yet today, tell me how many kids have read that.
0: Well, every senior in Annapolis, because that's...
1: Has to read it?
0: Has to read it, so yeah.
1: But back to the bottom line, we got about 3 minutes or so.
0: Uh-huh.
1: The conclusion of how to counter willful, and it's willful stupidity in most instances, because they have the mental capacity, the ability, they still have libraries, they still have books, they'll move those soon.
0: Mm-hmm.
1: And get rid of those soon. Like I don't get books on no Kindle. You know, I want the book. I want the ink. You know, I want the... And my house is like full of... My wife said, you're going to bring another book? I got the last 10 years, 15 years of all the New York Times bestsellers. I've interviewed many of the authors. But there's just a thing about reading. And I don't even do the speed reading.
0: Mm-hmm.
1: I want to read every word. Because they're saying something to me. So... in order to do this, parents, you got to get them back into. And I used to take our kids and buy them books, and by the time we got home, they had read them. You know, so we said, "Oh no, we got to go to the library, because we ain't got enough to be buying them at the bookstore."
0: I gotta quote John Wayne here, and he said, "Courage is being scared to death, but saddling up anyway."
1: That's what I told somebody about Vietnam. What did you learn? I said, I learned that I could be deathly afraid but still function.
0: Yep. Yeah, I mean, I Afghanistan, I was scared a lot. Iraq, yeah. You know, the thing that I always that I always remember about Iraq, that like as an older person now and like looking back on it, realizing the bravery of the people that I was around, I always say I was no hero, but I sure walked in the footsteps of some.
1: Oh, yeah. And some of them were amazing guys.
0: Exactly. And, you know, Iraq is an urban battle. On the other side of that door was, we don't know how many men with AK-47s in a small little room that we're about to enter. And I never once saw a Marine say, I'm not going. You need to be that brave as parents. When your kid says, hey, I want to just... do the work, and I've got the book here, but I want to do the work on the computer tonight. You have to say, not tonight. Use the book. Put the screen away. Use the book.
2: And do it yourself, too. As a parent, put your phone down, open a book.
0: Yep.
1: Let them see you reading.
2: Absolutely.
0: Absolutely.
1: Yeah, yeah, yeah. Let them see you putting in the work.
0: Be the example and do the hard thing.
1: Yeah. Okay. Again, very interesting. The overall theme of the day's show has been stupidity. What it actually is, what it isn't, but how you can overcome it.
0: Yep. Just you do the hard thing. That's it.
1: Just put some more effort in it, y'all. Just be done. Put some more effort into what you're doing. Uh-huh. Thank you. Appreciate it. Erica Riley and Charles Prothrow with this edition of Classical Christian Education. Be safe and be well, y'all. KUYS, Corpus Christi, Texas. It's 8 o'clock. I'll be right back. Wake Up with Mr. Bill coming up.
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4: I'm Michael Wallace. Treasury Secretary Scott Bessent tells CNBC the U.S. and Iran could reach a deal today or tomorrow to reopen the Strait of Hormuz with what he calls freedom of movement for commercial ships. Bessent's comments sent oil prices falling another 4%. Dow futures are up more than 600. News Nation's Marky Martin reports the U.S.'s military supplies have been stretched thin.
5: Reuters is now reporting that we've used virtually all of our long-range precision missiles in the war in Iran. Reports state the U.S. has burned through nearly our full stocks of both Army tactical missile systems and precision strike missiles in just a matter of months. Now, those missiles have also played a key role in the war in Ukraine. Analysts are warning they would be important for a potential war with China as well.
4: The next step in Todd Blanche's confirmation fight comes this morning.
6: The Senate Judiciary Committee is expected to vote this morning on whether to advance Blanche's nomination to the full Senate for a final confirmation vote. The vote comes after GOP holdouts John Cornyn and Tom Tillis agreed to back Blanche after their concerns were addressed. But the fight is not over. Blanche can only afford to lose two Republican votes on the Senate floor, and Senator Mitch McConnell's continued absence due to illness leaves a very narrow path to confirmation before the August recess. Stacy Lynn, Worldwide News Network, Washington.
4: There are now two fatalities linked to the cyclosporiasis outbreak. News Nation's Brooke Schaefer.
7: The Michigan Department of Health and Human Services says both people who died had significant underlying conditions. Those two people now the first deaths in the U.S. related to this parasite outbreak. Cyclosporiasis, it's an intestinal illness. It can lead to severe diarrhea and dehydration. The CDC says they have learned of at least 18,000 confirmed or suspected cases nationwide. In Michigan, where these deaths were reported, close to 200 people have been hospitalized. But doctors say for the average person, death is rare.
4: Two villages in Guatemala have evacuated after the Fuego volcano began erupting again.
8: There's rocks!
9: Fuego in Spanish means fire and passion. Guatemala's fuego lacks neither.
8: Run.
9: The volcano, they say, never quite sleeps.
8: Oh my God!
9: Now lava can be seen spewing thousands of feet into the air and speeding down the mountainside. Guatemalan authorities keep exclusion zones in place at all times for hikers who might otherwise try to attempt to make it to the crater. When Fuego erupted in 2018, hundreds of people were killed. From the Foreign Desk, John Turrett, Worldwide News Network.
4: Spanish officials say online rumors triggered last week's mass migration to the Spanish enclave of Ceuta in northern Africa. They say Instagram posts suggested Spain's border with Morocco was opening up, and TikTok videos gave instructions on what route to take to swim there. More than 80 migrants died trying to make the trek. 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
10: Thinking about heading to Hollywood and becoming a star? It doesn't always pay. People are like Andrew Keegan from 10 Things I Hate About You, Party of Five, and Seventh Heaven. They're that guy you recognize with a name you don't know. He says residuals are not what you'd think.
11: I'll get different shows, obviously, but I'll get 1 cent checks. And in the back log of it, it'll say which project. I probably didn't even look at which project it was, because, of course, 1 cent, it's not worth my time.
10: Or Jennifer Ted Morey from 90210, who recently revealed a stack of residual checks from a show she was in 2004.
12: I got my Ned's residual checks. 2 cents. 63 cents. Now I get it. It's been a long time. I'm surprised that I'm getting anything. But it cost you 75 cents to send this envelope.
10: Mandy Moore revealed an 81 cent residual check from This Is Us. Crime doesn't pay, but neither does Hollywood. Cooper Lawrence, Entertainment News, Worldwide News Network, New York.
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0: Sponsoring their own immigration.
1: U.S. Senators John Curtis of Utah and Mark Kelly of Arizona introducing legislation that creates a voluntary state-run guest worker visa pilot that would allow states to sponsor 5,000 or more migrant workers annually based
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3: Today, expect mostly sunny skies with a high of 95. Tonight will be breezy with a crystal clear sky and humidity with a low of 78. Tomorrow will continue with mostly sunny weather, occasionally breezy in the afternoon, and a high of 96. On Thursday, anticipate mostly sunny conditions, breezy winds in the afternoon, and the possibility of a thunderstorm with a high of 96. Friday will be very warm with intervals of sunshine and a few clouds, becoming breezy in the afternoon and reaching a high of 97. With your AccuWeather forecast, I'm meteorologist Joe Lundberg.
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Tell them it was Bob that told us about y'all.

0: It's time for another edition of Wake Up with Mr. Bill Calhoun, a black conservative who comments on current events using a biblical perspective. As a former business executive who's consulted on Republican campaigns for more than 50 years, and you can read his bio or contact him at wakeupwithmrbill.com or at Mr. Bill Radio Show on Facebook, X, and Truth Social, as well as Mr. Bill _ Radio Show on Instagram. Good morning, William. How are you, sir?
1: Hey, Bobby. I'm doing really well. How about you, my friend?
0: I'm doing really well as well. Hope I'm doing as well as you.

0: They used to have an old saying.
1: It's all relative.
0: They used to have an old saying, man, if I had your hand, I'd throw mine in. That's the brothers. The brothers say stuff like that.
1: It reminds me of those domino playing days when I was a freshman on college campus. I probably spent too much time slapping them bones.
0: Yeah, man.
1: And listening to that kind of those kind of comments.
0: Yeah, but it served well. We knew what they meant. Now they say.
1: Oh, yeah, we did.
0: Dave Ramsey always said, "How you doing?" And he said, "Better than I ought to be," or something like that. I'm doing better than I should be or whatnot. But hey, it's because of the mercies of God that we're not consumed. I'll take that and run with it.
1: I think Dave said better than I deserve.
0: That's what he says.
1: That's his famous response. But Bob, before we get into today's wake up call, what we hopefully will be able to ask people to consider, I'd like to remind people that they can get our show notes by going to wakeupwithmrbill.com, and there's a tab or a button or something there that Miss Mona has put up that you can click on and give us your email address, and we'll send you not only the show notes but all of the background information. She puts up videos and articles that give us an opportunity to have the most interesting and informative

0: 90%. I don't remember the exact number, but it's greater than 90% negative. And that's across what we would call the mainstream media, the big broadcast alphabet broadcasters.
1: Yep.
0: More than 90% negative. It is amazing that he is able to get his message out with that kind of opposition. And one of the things that I noted this week was the problems that we have in our own party with this man trying to fix the wrongs that's been committed against a people. The two senators, John Cornyn and Tom Tillis, finally are going to vote for the confirmation of the
1: Blanche,
0: of the
1: right.
0: Attorney General,
1: right?
0: After having held it up, and the reason they held it up, and I'm still trying to understand why both of them would be against people who were harmed by the weaponization, in many instances, of media against them, everyday citizens harmed, and these two senators not wanting to see these citizens be able to bring their grievances and get redress from their government, which weaponized media and government agencies against them. And these two senators, John Cornyn and Tom Tillis, apparently don't believe in it. Now, these are men who have spent their careers being taken care of by government. They've drawn down millions and millions of dollars in salaries and benefits. And you and I have interviewed people on this show who were harmed by their government, particularly people who were harmed during January 6th. And these two senators chose not to allow a pathway for citizens to get the redress of their grievances. So I'm very disappointed in John Cornyn and his pettiness, and we had talked about that.
1: Yeah, and Tillis was adamant, but both of them were not endorsed by Donald Trump. So they care more about their personal paybacks than they really do about the constituents in that instance. And what they said was, they sent a thing, said, from the outset, we were clear we needed a written document resisting addressing our concerns on the IRS audit agreement and the anti-weapons. And we need to make sure that y'all pull that off the table and that there'd be no way to provide that. And like you said, why would they be the two Republican holdouts? What purpose could they have had other than we're not going to give this to Donald Trump? I mean, neither one of them are running for re-election, correct?
0: Well, Tillis is not running, and we voted John Cornyn out in our Republican primary here in Texas. But here's the bigger issue: Trump wasn't going to be a beneficiary of the funds. The Justice Department had set up a process so that the people who felt they were harmed could do exactly what the Constitution tells us we can do, and that is to address our government to get an understanding and an assessment of the grievances that we bring. That's our constitutional right. And these two men, and John Cornyn is a former Supreme Court justice. I think he was Chief Justice. He certainly was a Texas Attorney General. He understands the law. And for him to deny people who feel they have a legitimate grievance to take to their government because of what it did to them, people who are in solitary confinement. We have folk who committed suicide. We have, 80-something-year-old people who were pro-lifers being thrown in jail. These are the people, the type of people who were harmed by their government. And this man, because he has such antipathy for Trump, chose to deny those people a way to get their grievance.

0: grievances addressed, and I'm just so disappointed. I'm just very disappointed.
1: I got a,
0: but at any rate,
1: I got a text that came in. I got a text bill that came in that says G, and some people couldn't understand why Cornyn had to be voted out of office.
0: Well, and you know, I don't ever want to get so bitter that I'd rather hurt somebody else in order to try to
1: hurt
0: an innocent person. Let me put it that way: in order to try to hurt somebody who is my political opponent, and that seems to be what John Cornyn has done. He is less concerned about the people. I haven't read all the statistics yet, Bob, but there were people who committed suicide. There were people who went into bankruptcy just to try to pay their legal bills. All of these people should have a way to bring their grievances to their government.
1: Especially
0: Attorney General.
1: Especially Bill. Especially when they found out how corrupt that committee and everything else was, and how biased, and how they destroyed records, and when they see, they know it was out and out lawfare. They know what it was.
0: Absolutely, and again, what makes it so hard for me to accept is that he was, I think, our Chief Justice on the Texas Supreme Court. Prior to that time, he was our Texas Attorney General. He served on the Senate Judiciary Committee, which is the reason why he and Tillis were able to hold up the nomination. I'm just so disappointed. I mean, how does he go to bed at night understanding that because of his action, people who may... You can never be made whole if, you know, you've lost a loved one who just simply couldn't take the pressure and committed suicide. But maybe you could get some kind of civil money penalties for damages that you sustained. He has cut off a path to that. We're going to talk about media bias and other things today, but I had to bring that up.
1: Okay, I'm going to let you kind of calm down a little bit. We're going to take a break. We do have your guest on the line. Tell us how you really feel. Another text as we go to break. David said the arrogance just seems it's got to stop, but I don't think so. We'll be back.
2: All right.

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1: Happy birthday to you. 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

0: get the best stories.
1: That's true.
0: There I was. Temperatures hitting 115. I'm in Mrs. Caldwell's attic with a stubborn air conditioner.
1: And you were the only one crazy enough to go in there.
0: And I'm the only one brave enough to go in there.
1: Sure. Okay. We'll go with that.
0: Do your worst, sir.
1: Okay, here's a nasty one. Gonna take a long time, and it's going to be hot.
0: I don't know the meaning of hot.
1: You will by the time you get back here. Call Cold Air because we can. Jesse, how did it all turn out?
0: Amazing. I think I earned this glass of ice water, sir.
1: What makes someone want to choose the worst assignments possible, Jesse?
0: Because it feels so good when you stop, sir.
2: License number 126984C.
3: Imagine you're

0: The Department of Homeland Security and the Immigration and Customs Enforcement, separating fact from fiction. Guest author Louisa Deason to discuss. Can Americans trust the immigration narrative being advanced by the media? Our guest, Louisa Deason, will answer this question. She is the Senior Crisis Communication Strategist at Deason Consulting Services, an expert in immigration laws, DHS, and ICE. She will answer this question for us. And Mr. Bill, your guest is on the line. Now, I want to say this, though. She's also a podcast host of Frontline Facts with Louisa Deason and author of the book, A Reporter's Journey, Inside Media, DHS, and ICE. I saw the truth before it was changed, she says. Mr. Bill?
1: Louisa Deason, thank you so very much for coming by and spending some time with Bob Jones and me. How are you this morning?
2: Very well. To both of you gentlemen, thank you very much for this invitation.
1: Well, I want to get into this problem that we have with media and media bias, but tell us first a little bit about your background. You were a Telemundo journalist in Harris County, is that correct?
2: Yes. So I was actually born and raised in Mexico City, got here legally with a Mexican father and an American mother, naturalized, and I became a Telemundo reporter for the Houston area, but traveled extensively covering immigration cases and stories. Was also a morning anchor, and then that, after 5 years of that, I was recruited to be the spokesperson for DOJ for the Legacy Immigration and Naturalization Service, and then later, after 9/11, decided to stick to the enforcement side of the house, and I ended up working as a public affairs officer for DHS and for ICE.
1: Now, your book, A Reporter's Journey into Media and DHS and ICE, you said you learned the truth. What truth did you learn?
2: Well, having great knowledge of immigration policies, procedures, a great knowledge of the immigration statutes, and had to have over 400 memorized, basically. When I watch the news and I know what the procedures are and as the stories unfold, I just began to realize there were certain news outlets that were just downright lying to the American public. And you watch CNN and you watch coverage on maybe Fox News or Newsmax, and it's a different story entirely. And I just started thinking about, I can't sit back any longer. So at that point, I've been correcting the rhetoric now for several years. I've owned my decent consulting services business for a long time, and I have spent practically a lifetime correcting the rhetoric, and then decided to just take a stance and do something about it. I'd never seen the level of lies and destruction that I've seen by the demonic deep state, the left, the Democrats that really are not about helping this country and about attacking U.S. citizens and protecting criminals. And I just couldn't sit back any longer. I had to do something about it. So I started a podcast, and then I wrote a book about it.
1: Tell us about the book. What is it that you want us to learn about the media bias? I was telling Bob before we brought you on that more than 90% of the stories written about Trump are negative. How do they get away with that? I thought journalism was supposed to bring a balance, Louisa.
2: You know, you are absolutely correct. When I was a reporter, I remember going to the newsroom and I'd get an assignment for the day and I'd end up having to do both sides of the story. You know, you never wanted to become the story, but you always spoke about both sides, never a biased opinion. And what we see today is not that. We see the injection of politics into every story and a bias where they don't cover all the truth, the omission. Sometimes they excuse the fact that they run out of time. They're not asking the right questions. And the whole point and purpose of my book is for people to really wake up and see what the propaganda machine has done in the last 10 or 20 years. And the fact that it's not corrected, I think people need to make sure that they understand that they have to

0: go to other sources. Don't just rely on one newscast or one story or one reporter. You really do have to do your research. There are think tanks out there that give you plenty of information. You can go to those agencies' websites to see some of the truth. And you can also ask a lot of questions a different way. But with what's happened today is everybody takes everything with a grain of salt and then just say, well, CNN said it, so it must be true. I think every journalist in this city and in this country that has developed this hatred for this country has lost all credibility and doesn't even resonate with what the profession has done in the last century or so. I think it's sickening to watch.
1: It is sickening, and it seems to me that in this election cycle, they are doubling down. They are truly trying to change the definition of a word like communism. They are rewriting, you know, the definition of a word like socialism, and they are getting away with it, in my opinion, because the media doesn't call them out on it. I never expected that I would live to see this. Please, go ahead.
0: And I didn't expect to ever see this, but I can tell you that when I'm looking at immigration stories, I can tell you my former boss, or Mike McMahon, who was the director here in the Houston District Office, and also Tom Holman. Tom Holman and I worked cases like the 19 dead in the back of that sweltering tractor trailer coming out of Victoria many, many years ago, along with other cases. So when I look at the rhetoric and I think, wait a minute, that's not what the statute says. When I hear somebody say Tom Holman is a Nazi or a fascist, or they say the same thing about Trump, I'm thinking Tom Holman is a man of credible
2: and we'll be right back. Hold your point, Louisa.
0: I've worked with him for many, many years. And
2: right.
0: I can tell you one thing. The man is following the same laws that have been on the books for 40 years.
2: Wow.
0: The rhetoric on the...
3: Worldwide News Network update. I'm Michael Wallace. Treasury Secretary Scott Bessent tells CNBC the U.S. and Iran are working on a deal to open the Strait of Hormuz as early as today. That is, oil prices dropping and stock futures soaring. All eyes are on Michigan's Democratic Senate primary today. It pits progressive candidate Abdul El-Sayed against Congresswoman Haley Stevens. University of Toledo political science professor Sam Nelson says after progressive victories in other states' primaries, the Democratic establishment is worried.
4: Maybe kind of showing some cracks. We may be looking at generational change in the Democratic Party.
3: Kansas, Missouri, Virginia, and Washington also hold primaries today. South Korea's heat wave is being blamed for at least 19 deaths. President Lee Jae-myung is calling it a national disaster. Professional baseball games scheduled for today in South Korea were postponed. Sunday, a 108-degree reading set an all-time national record. 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

0: Hey, Coastal Blend, this is Dana Lash, host of The Dana Show. I'll bring you the latest news that you won't hear anywhere else or that others may be afraid to share with you. 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It's socialist. 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
4: And we continue with this edition of Wake Up with Mr. Bill. His special guest, author Louisa Deason, to discuss Inside DHS and ICE, separating fact from fiction.
5: You know, that's a good place for me to take the next few minutes and discuss with you. What, Louisa, in your mind, is the reason for the vicious attack on ICE's reputation? What's driving that?
6: You know, in my opinion, it's obviously what we've seen and what some of the money that we've been able to follow or they have been able to follow shows that these are paid agitators. And so if you're driving across two or three states to get there to combat and to impede and to get yourself involved and become a story in federal immigration actions and operations, that's committing crimes. And I think what the left has done and done a very good job of is that they have been funding these organizations. Half the time, people out there don't even know what the heck they're protesting for. But these aren't private and these aren't, you know, peaceful protests. These are agitators that are paid, that are inciting violence. These NGOs that gather the information and other organizations such as the, you know, organizations that are funded by Soros and that are funded by a lot of the rhetoric to the left that is hateful and vitriol towards ICE. I mean, ICE has been around for 23 years. It's not a new agency. They didn't seem to have a problem under the Obama administration. But what we see today is that they're being enticed and taught to fight back, to resist, to obstruct justice. And they're teaching the illegal aliens the same thing. So that's why we're seeing such a level of violence increase. And when I tell you that it's scary, we're seeing the death threats increase 8,000% amongst those violence against ICE agents. The violence and the fighting back, you're looking at about a 1,600% increase in the violence against ICE agents. And why is it not directed towards FBI or ATF or DEA? They're all out there together working in conjunction in many cases, because an illegal alien may have a drug offense, but the lead agency may be the DEA. It's very, very sad. It's sickening to watch.
4: Well, I have a question, Louisa. This is Bob. What role is this sanctuary city stuff playing in saying we don't want customs enforcement, enforce our customs law? And can anything be done about these cities?
6: Well, to be honest with you, nobody tells the federal government what to do, and that was an Obama decision. Obama decided there was a lawsuit in Tucson, Arizona many, many years ago, and they made the federal government, specifically immigration, autonomous so that they didn't have to deal with the sanctuary cities that in the states that didn't want to assist in immigration law. It's federal law. So federal law and federal agents don't take their rhetoric and they don't take their directions from local and state, but they do need the cooperation, and they need the cooperation to avoid having hundreds of agents converge into their cities if they would comply with the 287.

0: G rule, which is a memorandum of understanding, which allows certain deputies in certain cases to be deputized just to ask simple immigration questions in the intake process at the jails. And then we wouldn't have all these agents converging into their cities. We'd simply have them comply with the 287G program, and it would be very simple to just remit those individuals coming into the intake of the jails to go to ICE's custody once their cases were remitted. We're talking about violent criminals, and anybody who also says that it's not a crime to enter the United States, like the left has wanted to blur the lines of that legislation, it is a crime. It is a Title 8, Section 1325 violation.
1: Well, it not only is creating a real, problem in terms of large cities, but even in rural areas, we see this issue of a breakdown in law enforcement spreading. Can you tell us whether there is any possibility? I just heard today that Mark Kelly, who is a U.S. senator from Arizona and a senator from Utah, wanting to float the idea that the states should take over some aspect of immigration policy. And they're doing it, I guess, under the rubric of being able to provide guest worker passes that the state should be able to have there. What do you think about that, Louisa?
0: Well, I think it's insanity. Do we need a worker or laborer type visa? Probably so. That would eliminate a lot of the issues. But what we got during the Biden administration were not the best of the best from countries that came in. We had about 158 different nationalities, and for states to take that into hands, I mean, I live in Texas. You know, Governor Abbott did everything he could to secure Texas, a sovereign state, and to make sure that we secured our borders because of the invasion. But at the end of the day, you know, federal law does not... it supersedes anything else. And so to think that a state that's a sanctuary state wants to come in and regulate immigration law and then tell the federal government what to do, I think they're nuts. I think they're absolutely crazy.
2: Agreed.
1: I think it's also a way, you know, you've heard the old adage about getting his nose in the tent. I'm very concerned that giving them an inch, they will take a mile. Louisa, finally, if our listeners are concerned about bias in the media, how would you advise them to maybe look at different ways of finding alternative news sources? What kind of advice would you give them?
0: Well, the first thing I would do is what I do. You know, don't just watch a story on the news and not watch other newscasts. Do some research online. Do some research with some of the nonprofit organizations that are working with your organizations in your communities. You know, the Republican Party has been fighting to correct the rhetoric. And, of course, you know, no party is immune to having bad people in it. But what I'm saying is, you know, the Republicans really, we're in the fight of our lives. People need to understand that you need to do your homework. It's like doing a research paper. You know, once you look at the what you're going to write about or what you're going to read about, you need to answer the who, what, when, where, and why. Where is the motive? What is the intent of the story? You know, if you're not going to get the whole story based on a mission, just change the channel. You know, you may be looking at a Republican-supported station or a Republican-supported story. Look at the Democratic side and just look at the difference in the way that they angle the stories. It is amazing. It's like night and day. And I just say, be an informed reader. Be an informed person in your community that can be the pulse. And the biggest thing, I think, is people are just so frustrated with the lies and the rhetoric that they just don't want to get out and vote. And we are literally fighting in this state for us to keep our freedoms. If we have another Democratic president or another Democratic sweep across this country, we are going to lose. We will have open borders. We'll have more violence. And the biggest threat we have to this country today is the Islamic radical.
1: Well, Louisa, well said. And we're going to have you back, and we're going to look to you as being the person that we can trust to give us the latest. I look at this whole attack on ICE and abolish ICE and you know, there's a chorus of Democratic socialist candidates across the country who are seeing

0: from the same song sheet, and that is to abolish ICE. So we're going to need you to come back from time to time and give us an update. But in the meantime, if our listeners want to follow you, can you give them some information as to where and how they can follow you or contact you?
1: Well, they can contact me by calling me on my cell. I run a legitimate business and tell the truth, and I correct the rhetoric. My number is 832-244-2488, and I also have a podcast called Frontline Facts with Louisa Deason. 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We're trying to get onto YouTube. But beyond that, read my book. You know, my book was written with specific knowledge of the fact that the media has been lying for years, and it's not the same media. People can follow me on Facebook under Louisa Deason. You know, I'm pretty open to, you know, people seeing what I write about on Facebook, but, you know, what I won't engage and won't condone is somebody attacking me on my own Facebook page. I understand everybody's going to have a different opinion, but, you know, be kind.
2: You know, I know you're going to go, but with the fact that the media lies, has ICE's effort been successful heretofore?
1: You know, I think part of the issues that we see today is that ICE doesn't really have a lot of people at the local level that are talking. A lot of it is coming out of the White House and being very controlled. And I think that may be one of the biggest mishaps that they have, is that they're not out there correcting the rhetoric. So I took it as a mission after... You know, I love and adore every ICE agent that I ever worked with, and I have a lot of respect for them. They're some of the kindest, most professional agents I've ever seen in my life. And what really angers me is that they're also families. They also have wives and children, and the way they've been treated, and why are they the only ones being treated like they're barnyard animals by these barnyard animals? And so it's just really disheartening, but I'll tell you, I have a lot of respect for them. I will protect and defend them verbally till I take my last breath.
2: Thank you, ma'am.
0: Well, Louisa Deason, you have awakened me, and you've awakened our audience. We thank you so very much for coming by, and we will stay in touch.
1: Thank you very much, and God bless you both for what you're doing.
2: God bless. Be safe and be well, and we'll be right back with more Wake Up with Mr. Bill.
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0: did. 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
3: 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Ace Computer Service. Tell them it was Bob that told us all about y'all. And William, that was an interesting interview because, you know, most people, you don't hear about those who are defending what's being done, because I'm sure ICE has been, really, they had a story down here by a local TV station about they tracked ICE and tracked them, and they have these planes and they're flying people out of the country. And it was funny because the feedback on that article was all, you ain't got nothing else to do with your time? Good, I'm glad you're telling us they're doing this. Trump is keeping his word. Yeah, they need to fly. I mean, it was like 10 to 1 in favor of what they were reporting as negative flight taking people out of this country. And now I understand ICE has its own fleet to take them out of country.
4: Well, the whole narrative around ICE, around DHS, is one that has an ultimate objective, and that is to disassemble the institutions here in the United States that are critical for the United States being the United States. Law and order, the rule of law, is one of those legs on which this three-legged stool called America sits. And those who want to do us harm realize that weakening the ability that we have to maintain the rule of law, which again was my real problem with John Cornyn's stance, that he didn't want to see people who had a grievance, that their government had weaponized itself against them, should be not denied a pass to get the redress of those grievances. I'm just so very disappointed. But that's what happens when a narrative is advanced that is not true. And I salute Louisa Deason. I just heard an interview that she did not too long ago, and I was impressed with, you know, her real passion and commitment to being a voice for those ICE agents who are out there on the front line, which, by the way, is the name of her podcast, Frontline Facts, but who are on the front line protecting all of us. And I just have a real

0: problem with the way the media spins stuff. I'll give you another example. We saw the media turn Dr. Fauci into a superstar. I mean, we heard Joe Biden come out and say Dr. Fauci was the most powerful man in the United States. I remember when he said that. And yet this man, we learned last week that it was all part of a narrative that the media went along with. And we haven't heard any spokesperson from, you know, the three or four major news outlets come out and say, we made a mistake. You know, we should not have taken Dr. Fauci at his word. We should have done more investigation. And yet they just moved on. And Dr. Fauci has his pardon. And he thinks that, you know, yes, I lied, but so what? You can't touch me. Now, what happens is over time, people lose hope. And they lose faith in the institutions. And if you look around the world, that is what has happened in so many countries. People lost faith in the institutions, and they just, you know, started to take matters in their own hands. And then they become, you know, victimized by corrupt cartels. And that is what Trump is trying to fight against. And you got people who we elect, and I'm talking about in our party, who for some reason they don't see the barbarians at the gate. You know, they want to continue to advance this narrative that you can't believe what the president is doing. He's got some ulterior motive. And so I just hope that our listeners really take to heart what Louisa Deason talked about this morning. I hope that we understand that we've got a very biased media, and it's part of a bigger problem that we have in this country, which is that there are those our enemies want to see the disassembling of this country, and we've got to fight back. This election is important, and we've got to fight back against it.
1: Yeah, and the more they were padding his ego, the worse he was. And now, mm-hmm. you know, but he did. There is a way because of contempt, because according to Josh Hawley, the senator, under a Supreme Court ruling, if you've been pardoned, then you no longer are enabled to invoke the Fifth. So we'll see if that holds up.
0: Yeah, and look, it's a shame that we've got to test certain novel, meaning new, legal theories that perhaps we've never had to test before. We've never had to test through the courts, you know, just how wide and broad a presidential pardon is. We've never tested whether a pardon that is signed by an auto pen and not by the president's own hand is legal. But we may have to because of the absolute disregard and disrespect that Fauci has for the country. And he's just one example of people out there. I remember Nancy Pelosi talking about, you know, you and I grew up understanding that we're all innocent until proven guilty, that proven guilt was the responsibility of the state, of the prosecutor. But when it comes to Donald Trump, Nancy Pelosi said, well, he can prove his innocence. Mm-hmm. I mean, she completely reversed the whole thing on which this country, one of the critical legal principles on which this country stands, that we're innocent until proven guilty. Trump doesn't get that consideration. And we've got people in this party and in this country who call themselves Republicans, and they are unwilling to come to his defense. And it's just really, really sad. So the only thing we can do as voters, and I urge everybody listening, you have to get out and vote

0: this election. You've got to encourage your people in your network, in your church groups, in your social circles, in your family, in your workplace. This is a very critical election. The Democrat socialists who are running under the banner of the Democrat Party, they feel that this is their time. They are beating what you and I once considered, regular Democrats. I mean, they are slaughtering these people in primaries. There's a big primary today in Michigan. And the Democrat socialist candidate, El Saeed, is beating the Democrat establishment candidate by 10 points. He is likely to win today, the Democrat primary candidate for the U.S. Senate from the state of Michigan.
1: But see, then,
0: it's happening all across the country.
1: But then I get a text, says, your listeners want to be informed. The typical dumb American didn't want to be informed. They just believe the stuff that they've been told. It says, I know the average Democrat person is not smart. And then he says this, why can't we be just like the dumb Democrats when they went after Trump, make stuff up, run it through anyway? They got away with it. Why can't Republicans? He said, man, why don't we do what they do? Because we're not them.
0: No, we're not there. We're not going to sneak that low. I'm not ready to go there. All we got to do is wake up. That's why the show is called Wake Up.
1: Wake up.
0: That's all we got to do.
1: Wake up. Y'all don't hear me now. Wake up. You got to wake up the flavor that's been laying around. Thank you, Mr. Bill. And
0: it's, love you, Bobby.
1: It's easier than they think to wake up. It really is. This Absolutely. Is KYS, Corpus Christi, Texas. It's 9 o'clock. We'll be back. Long hauling coming up.
2: Breaking news this hour from Town Hall. Amit Thomason. We continue hearing two different stories about the Iran situation. President Trump says U.S. talks with the Islamic Republic, talks aimed at settling the war, have resumed, while Tehran is insisting there are no negotiations. Meanwhile, a cargo ship reports being hit by some sort of projectile overnight.
3: What's been happening in the Strait of Hormuz really underscores the continuing threat to shipping there. We don't have too many more details, but it was 20 nautical miles off the coast of Oman on the southern side of the strait, not on the northern Iranian side. And this is indeed where we have had other reports of explosions taking place close to vessels in the past few days. Now, traffic going through the strait has remained very slow. Just 6 vessels going through yesterday, according to shipping data.
2: The BBC's Yolande Nell. He describes the Spokane wildfire destruction as resembling a war zone. Gent Welch with the Washington National Guard expects to see a lot of heartbroken homeowners.
4: When you finally get in there and you finally look at the devastation and damage, and it's going to be pretty interesting as people go in there and to just grapple with the damage and grapple with the fact that their lives are forever changed. Some of these folks may not recover. Some of those folks may not rebuild in there.
2: 37-year-old man has been arrested, accused of intentionally starting one of the 3 Spokane wildfires. The Senate Judiciary Committee is poised to approve the Attorney General nomination of Todd Blanche, a vote expected today. President Trump says he's really disappointed with Washington, D.C.'s U.S. Attorney Jeanine Pirro for dropping the reflecting pool vandalism case. Stocks sharply higher on Wall Street. The Dow is up 545 points, gain of 1%. More on these stories, townhall.com.
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2: Without being propped up by allies abroad, communism is failing Cuba in some most basic ways.
3: The Trump administration effectively cut Cuba off from oil in January. The collapse of the energy grid has much of the island with no electricity on a regular basis. Elaine Delis is sleeping on the seawall, the Malecón. She says when we start to hope that the system will hold, then it goes down again. I don't know. There is no solution. During this latest blackout, the temperature hit 93 Fahrenheit in Havana, but it feels like 106. Alexi Rios says everything is going backwards. Tomorrow it is going to happen again. Rolling blackouts in Cuba now last more than 20 hours a day. I'm Ed Donahue.
2: Europe is grappling with a record-breaking hot, dry summer, and wildfires continue to rage. Water-dropping planes involved in the fight against a big wildfire in Greece. News and analysis, townhall.com.
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5: Today, expect mostly sunny skies with a high of 95. Tonight will be breezy with a crystal clear sky and humidity with a low of 78. Tomorrow will continue with mostly sunny weather, occasionally breezy in the afternoon, and a high of 96. On Thursday, anticipate mostly sunny conditions, breezy winds in the afternoon, and the possibility of a thunderstorm with a high of 96. Friday will be very warm with intervals of sunshine and a few clouds, becoming breezy in the afternoon and reaching a high of 97. With your AccuWeather forecast, I'm meteorologist Joe Lundberg.
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0: 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Well, good morning, Miss Hope. We're getting ready to long haul.
1: Yeah, we're feeling it today, big time. Yeah, we're leaders in vocabulary, too. I don't know when I heard proffering last said. Oh. I love it. We were talking about vocabulary earlier. It's actually a topic we like a lot here. Proffering news and information and lots of opinion.
0: I love language. I mean, it has a meaning. It has a purpose. It has an origin. It has an exegesis. And they mean what they mean. And people are switching and flipping and trying to say, no, it means what I say. No, it doesn't.
1: Well, you're going to make me go and get my Orwell, make Orwell fiction again, ball cap, because I have it. Maybe I should wear it.
0: Oh, I didn't know you had one of those. That's an interesting cap. Of course, it's intellectual. I don't know how many people.
1: Most people don't. It doesn't register. But, you know, maybe if I wore it more, it would strike up conversations and that would be a teaching moment.
0: And, you know, most people that try to change the language do so to limit your ability to use words, to think or express your thoughts.
1: Right. To limit your ability to think.
0: Yeah.
1: That's exactly right. Well, and that was Orwell's point, wasn't it?
0: Yeah, but the genie's out the bottle with us. The cat's out the bag. The genie's out the bottle. The box, Pandora's box, has been opened. So it's kind of late for us.
1: Yeah. But you know what's at the bottom of Pandora's box.
0: The seven deadly sins.

0: after they all leave the box? You know, you know what's left at
1: what's
0: the box?
1: Left?
0: Hope. Didn't know that?
1: No, I didn't connect it.
0: Okay, well, maybe we needed that to start because I'm going to be, okay.
1: All right.
0: I'm outraged. I'll be honest. I'm outraged. Okay, so that's my disclaimer. This morning, I'm going to read some articles from various sources regarding the congressional hearings of Fauci, which I'm sure has been roundly discussed. But these are just some various points that I think haven't really been made, mm-hmm. including somebody's whose opinion is even more outraged than mine. When looked at together, I think it makes a strong case that the institutions themselves are irredeemable if accountability and government responsibility are the standard.
1: It makes
0: sense. What you think. See what you think. Okay, let's start with former Director of National Intelligence Tulsi Gabbard's ex post. She said she was sickened by Anthony Fauci's refusal to answer questions or accept accountability for his actions during the COVID pandemic. She posted that Wednesday, slammed the former NIAID director's cowardly testimony before the Senate Homeland Security and Governmental Affairs Committee, where Fauci invoked the Fifth Amendment 111 times. 111. I mean, how can you even repeat something that many times and still form sentences?
1: Well, they asked him, did he have a tie on? And he says,
0: I know. We've all
1: That's
0: all
1: how you get
0: it.
1: To 111.
0: No, but I mean, how can you actually form the sentences? Like, I would be just, by the time I said that 111 times, I would be like, I couldn't even say it anymore.
1: He was going to say it as long as they asked. I mean, that was a Herculean effort on his part.
0: He must have had a little, you know, helper, mother's helper there. Anyway, Fauci's performance today made me sick, Gabbard posted to X. Smug arrogance, zero remorse, zero accountability. He refused to answer a single question. She continued, sharing this again as a reminder, he used your tax dollars to fund the coronavirus lab research in Wuhan and worked with IC intelligence communities to cover it up. We deserve the truth and accountability. Gabbard, whose final day as DNI was June 19th, and I'm still very sad about that, was referring to a video last month where she announced the release of communications showing Fauci worked with the intelligence community leaders to silence whistleblowers, suppress the lab leak origin narrative, and hide the funding of dangerous gain-of-function research. We know all that. Okay.
1: Right.
0: But, you know, it's nice to have her saying it and be tweeting it out or X-ing it out. Senate Homeland Security and Governmental Affairs Committee Chairman Senator Rand Paul concluded Wednesday's hearing saying a motion would be considered on whether Fauci would face consequences for invoking the Fifth while subpoenaed to testify. Obviously, the point was made that because he had an immunity, pleading the Fifth does not apply. Meanwhile, Representative Ana Paulina Luna urged state attorneys, generals, and governors to consider filing their own charges against Fauci, with Florida Attorney

0: investigation into former White House coronavirus czar, Dr. Anthony Fauci, to determine whether state-level charges can be brought against any of the actions for which he has been federally pardoned.
1: Interesting.
0: Just before leaving office in January 2025, Joe Biden pardoned Fauci for anything he may have done between January 2014 and the end of Biden's presidency, leaving national Republicans divided on what, if anything, can and should be done to hold him accountable. I keep hearing that word, accountable. It's beginning to lose its meaning, like the word love. Anyway.
1: Or the word expert.
0: Thank you. However, the presidential pardon power only applies to federal offenses, leaving Fauci potentially vulnerable to hypothetical state charges. We'll talk more about that. Fauci's lack of candor to Congress is unbelievable, Untermeyer announced. Am I saying that right, Untermeyer?
1: That's what it looks like. U-T-H, if you want to Google it, U-T-H-M-E-I-E-R.
0: Yeah, if somebody wants to correct our pronunciation, call us or text us.
1: Or either Untermeyer, but I think you're saying it right.
0: German is not my thing, so I'm not quite sure. Anyway, his office is launching an investigation into Fauci. It's past time we get to the truth of what happened during COVID. I'm just saying, Bob, I just have to. I mean, like, I knew the truth about 2 or 3 weeks after the story broke because I did my research. There were whistleblowers who were deeply in the know. And it's just irritating that we're still asking what happened then. Now, I understand officially and establishing legally this sort of chain of events is different, but I can't believe we're still pretending we don't know what happened.
1: I take it as the majority of the people don't know. He didn't say it that way, but I'm gonna give him the benefit of the doubt because of the mainstream media and the corrupt political infrastructure and all. I think that's what they're saying. It's got to come out and he's got to say it out of his mouth.
0: Well, good luck on that one.
1: Yeah, that's what I'm saying.
0: He goes on to say, if he lied and it resulted in physical and economic harm to countless Americans, billions of taxpayer dollars in medical expenses and learning loss for our next generation, there should be accountability. And he continued, his office would be working with Senator Rand Paul. However, it will not be straightforward to build a case that any of Fauci's actions for the federal government, which primarily had him in D.C. and Bethesda, Maryland, fall under Florida jurisdiction. Little wrinkle there, one of the wrinkles. The Sunshine State's Governor Ron DeSantis, who rose to national prominence opposing the lockdowns, attempted to temper expectations on Wednesday. I would just tell people, I would not hold your breath. You're going to see any type of major accountability, he said. I just think there was a window for that. I'm not sure that window is open in a real meaningful way at this point. I hope I'm wrong about it, but don't get that wrong. Okay, Fauci, the former director of NIAID, was once relatively obscure, but became a household name during
1: the pandemic. But I think it's important. NIAID, folks, stands for National Institute of Allergy and Infectious Diseases. His bailiwick.
0: Yeah.
1: And to say that make comments that we weren't prepared and this and that. This guy, 30-something years, National Institute of Allergy and Infectious Diseases. Then he let that disease loose. But I'm not going to jump to the chase.
0: Well, I think he did more than let it loose, as will be established in this next article.
1: Okay.
0: He argued that Americans wear not only masks, but goggles and face shields, despite overwhelming evidence opposing the practice. Ditto with social distancing. We've talked about this ad infinitum.
1: Do you remember when it first came out and in 2020, people were walking and trying to go to the store. They had cut holes in the 5-gallon jugs and had their head in that.
0: Oh, that was funny.
1: They did.
0: Well, they were doing some social satire there, too. It was great. But yes, I mean, people were going to extreme lengths. People were putting their arms through these plastic things to try to hug their loved ones in hospital. I mean, it was surreal, right?
1: It was surreal.
0: And you know what Fauci said? These policies, this is according to him, just

0: appeared. That's quotes. They just appeared. As, I guess, figments of his imagination. But arguably, the biggest black marks on Fauci's record were his approval of federal funding to explore gain-of-function research and the leaked emails that revealed he was aware of the lab leak possibility but attempted to discredit it.
1: And we'll be right back. Stay with us. 882-5397, 882-KEYS.
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0: So Fauci said something intellectual, that Americans not only wear masks, goggles, and face shields, but it just happened.
1: Those ideas just appeared. Like there was no scientific evidence.
0: But he advocated for them.
1: Well, and they were enforced at his behest. Yeah. So Rand Paul has advocated that the Justice Department prosecute Fauci for lying to Congress despite Biden's pardon. When asked about the matter, Trump said that, quote, he was pardoned by Biden, and I respect that. I know how powerful it is, unquote.
0: Pardon power.
1: Despite having frequently railed against Biden's autopen presidency, Trump acknowledged that, quote, you have to have a lot of proof in order to reverse a presidential pardon.
0: So that is true.
1: Well, I think there was proof if it had been investigated, which it wasn't. Todd Blanche squelched that investigation. Okay, so I'm going to pause here for personal commentary, because I see emerging here is that the flaw is the feature. Seems to happen a lot lately, meaning Trump can posture that presidential pardons are hard to reverse. But what has reversed is actually his position on this. He previously made a huge point about Sleepy Joe, his mental incapacity, and the use of the auto pen. He scored a lot of political points with his base. I feel that he used us, frankly, but then he dropped the whole topic, meaning the entire thing. And even while plenty of red meat conservatives are saying, forget the pardon, these are actually crimes against humanity, let's go. And I'm in total accord. So there's just something, there's something going on. It's, this is not the Trump I voted for. And this is my sense of it. Trump made a deal with Big Pharma. He gave them sweeping changes to drug approval processes and market entry, in essentially a quid pro quo for the smoke and mirrors effect of lowering drug prices. The truth is that despite all the ballyhoo, the high-profile White House announcements, and some voluntary agreements, major pharmaceutical manufacturers have continued their price increases. The overall market prices for the majority of prescription drugs have not systematically dropped. Notable exceptions for this would be Ozempic and fertility drugs. I'm not impressed. Now, to be somewhat more fair, he's signaling now, like as of what, last week, his support for RFK's vaccination autism research. That could be a nail in the coffin of Big Pharma if it's successful. But I'm not hopeful there either, because the enemies are embedded and Trump keeps making deals with them. So they're running the tables. There's no amount of deal making, whatever Trump may think of his skills in that arena, that is going to flush out the vipers from the nest, in my opinion. And the more he tries to wheel and deal, the deeper they get.

0: into the whole system. It's the same thing you see playing out with the tech bros and even in the Iran war, which is somehow still not a war, which I fail to understand. But he's relying on Bobby Kennedy to pull a rabbit out of a hat for the midterms and save the MAHA part of his coalition. I say way too little, way too late. I'm already looking forward to the third party, not America first, but Americans first, the American people first. Before we move on, other states besides Florida are making noises about investigating Fauci. The American people also have a right to transparency and accountability from the public officials whose decisions affected millions of lives. We will continue pursuing the truth because the American people deserve nothing less, said South Carolina Attorney General Alan Wilson. Transparency, accountability. These words are like becoming meaningless because we know what happened and we know who was responsible. This is about political hay being made, not prosecutions. And to help me make my point, Ohio legal analyst Mike Allen, a current defense lawyer and former prosecutor, told the Epoch Times in an email that the statute of limitations for many of the offenses prosecutors may try to target Fauci for have likely expired. This prosecution rests its case. Should I pause for breath here, sir?
1: Yeah. It ain't going to take long.
0: I just... It feels like a dog and pony show to me, the whole thing, from start to finish. Would you agree
1: with me,
0: sir? Well,
1: even while you're talking about it, I guess the word that comes to mind is ruminate.
0: Who's ruminating?
1: I said the idea is to ruminate, to let this sink in.
0: But nobody's...
1: spend some time into it, because the way you present it all the time hasn't been presented that way, but we need to stop and think about it.
0: Well, it didn't happen in the congressional hearings. I mean, the only thing that really happened was a follow the money that Senator Hawley did that was pretty good. But that was just about it. Let's talk about this next thing that didn't even come up during the hearings, except just a little bit, while we're on the subject of total lack of accountability. You ready for this?
1: I'm ready.
0: It came out of the Washington Times, an article that I'm going to paraphrase. I'm going to read the whole thing by Bill Gertz. According to declassified documents released by Senate committee, a Chinese military scientist covertly sent vials of a coronavirus to a Minnesota laboratory in 2018, highlighting the People's Liberation Army's work on viruses similar to the one that caused COVID-19 a year later. Yunsen Zhao, a PLA researcher who died in 2020, used a courier to ship the vials to University of Minnesota professor Li Fang in November of 2018 for work that was funded by U.S. taxpayers and linked to the Wuhan Institute of Virology. The report said Mr. Li's research is funded by grants from the National Institutes of Health. Three vials wrapped in a paper towel and sealed with wax were seized from the courier's carry-on bag at the Detroit airport. And Customs and Border Protection verified that Zhao was the sender. Zhao's involvement in the virus transfer underscores the Chinese military's role in research on deadly bat coronaviruses, or they were deadly after the gain-of-function work anyway, until his death under suspicious circumstances in 2020. Zhao worked closely with Wuhan Institute's Xi Zhengli, known as the infamous Batwoman by colleagues in China, publishing a 2019 report on gain-of-function research titled Enhancement of Coronavirus Entry, which I found years ago because it was online and blah, blah, blah. China probably is capable of using publicly available artificial intelligence and machine learning tools to advance efforts related to biological weapons applications, the report said. The Chinese Communist Party and its People's Liberation Army view biological warfare as a core component of China's asymmetric warfare strategy against the U.S. and its allies. The PLA is ambitious in developing biological weapons, as it is regarded as one core approach under the unrestricted warfare doctrine. Declassified docs reveal that Ms. Xi and Mr. Li conducted research on how bat coronaviruses recognize and enter cells they infect, key elements in the origin of the COVID-19 virus.

Here's what the article doesn't say. And it goes back with to my through line about the impossibility of accountability within the framework of our hallowed, or should I say hollowed out, institutions. Chairman Brad Wenstrup did question Fauci about Zhao. He asked whether Fauci was aware that NIAID, his own agency, had awarded him at least three

0: about Zhao. He asked whether Fauci was aware that NIAID, his own agency, had awarded him at least three grants. Three grants.
1: Money grants.
0: Fauci responded that he was not familiar with Zhao. Winstrup then stated that Zhao was a high-ranking officer in Chinese People's Liberation Army and asked whether it concerned Fauci that U.S. taxpayer money could have gone to someone like that. Fauci replied that he would need to know more about the specific case before answering. That's bad enough. But what wasn't even covered is that the University of Minnesota professor Li Fang was also funded by U.S. taxpayers and awarded by none other than NIH under Anthony Fauci.
1: Oh, yeah. And there's more to that even as well. We'll be back with more long hauling. Stay with us.
0: So they didn't even...

0: KRN News, I'm Rich Thomason in Washington. It is their last chance to avoid complete destruction. That's President Trump's take on talks with Iran. He says those talks are underway again, although Iran denies that. The president says the Gulf allies pleaded with him to give diplomacy yet another chance. A 37-year-old man is accused of intentionally starting one of three destructive wildfires in Spokane, Washington. The suspect charged with arson being held on $1 million bond. President Trump is not pleased with the U.S. attorney for Washington, D.C. The president says Jeanine Pirro choked in moving to drop charges against a man who had been accused of vandalizing the newly renovated reflecting pool in the nation's capital. Stocks sharply higher this morning on Wall Street. The Dow is up 545 points. More details, srnnews.com.
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0: 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A couple of texts real quick. Chuck, as a 76-year-old citizen, I am so discouraged at the recreation of the political boondoggles in the legislature and courts. The taxpayers, he said, cover all the taxpayers cover all these shows, then summed up so it never happens again. The ultimate of gullibility. He said they keep telling us it'll never happen again. Charles says he's got an angry face about more fangs.
1: Yeah. I hear you, Charles. Yeah.
0: What's it called from California before she retired? Senator, her chauffeur.
1: I know, we know.
0: What, I mean, that's crazy stuff. How that stuff, and almost.
1: We underestimate the Chinese on a daily basis, okay?
0: Yeah, I got you.
1: They are Wile E. Coyote and then some. So I'm going to read the emotional payoff. I did not write this. This was published on Zero Hedge, which is a website I really like, and I learn a lot there. But this was just a frothy sort of prose piece that I felt like is the only real feeling of justice that we'll have, which is just his imagination about how this should play out. So, unindicted COVID warlord Anthony Fauci's Senate hearing yesterday, as anticipated, delivered neither answers nor justice for his crimes. America's Mengele sauntered in, not as he ought to, wearing an orange jumpsuit and shuffling awkwardly on account of iron shackles on his ankles, flanked by half dozen of the best lawyers money can buy, who had trained him to repeatedly plead the fifth to every question from Republican senators. Democrats, of course, ask him nothing but spent their allotted time thanking Fauci for his career of public service and regurgitating stale talking points, blah, blah, blah, about the vital importance of flu vaccines. The best outcome that the farcical spectacle could have conceivably generated is inflicting slightly more damage to Fauci's already total reputation while possibly setting him up for the prosecution of contempt in Congress, a relatively minor misdemeanor charge. Crimes against humanity, possibly a minor misdemeanor charge. Just trying to get my head around this, folks. Lack of testimony notwithstanding, Fauci knows what he did. We know what he did. He knows we know what he did. We know he knows we know what he did. An almost perfect microcosm of the sadism that the public health apparatus inflicted on the world. Everyone who voted for Trump on the basis of the promised MAHA agenda, a coalition of support without which he likely would not have won, did so not only looking for tangible improvements to actual public health in the future, but also looking for blood for all of the evils of the past 6 years visited upon America and the world by Fauci and all of his accomplices in the Science Inc. He calls it the Science Incorporated. I love that. That blood would serve as a deterrent to prevent future crimes. So kind of a hat tip to Chuck, who texted in, right? Against humanity by the sociopaths who practice

0: practice of the science, of course, but also as catharsis, knowing that some small fraction of the pain that these people inflicted intentionally, methodically, and sadistically on the world would be repaid in kind. Yesterday's dog and pony show, oh yeah, he uses that, dog and pony show, was nothing approaching sufficient. No one can come away from that Senate show hearing yesterday satisfied. No one is impressed with some .gov website tentatively linking vaccines to autism. No one cares about RFK Jr.'s Fox News interviews restating his long-held and long-espoused conviction that Anthony Fauci is a demon in a human skin suit. He already covered that ad nauseum in his excellent book, The Real Anthony Fauci, and we on the dissident right already all agree. What this is played out slop. We're a year and a half into the second term of the administration now, Trump's administration. It's time for indictments for crimes against humanity and military tribunals, and not just of Fauci, who is the figurehead, but by no means the only guilty party. Thousands of public health officials, pharmaceutical executives, big tech censors, elected officials, hospital administrators, and academics need to feel the long and vindictive arm of the law as well, including but not limited to Bill Gates, Klaus Schwab, Rochelle Walensky, Jen Psaki, Albert Bourla, Peter Hotez, Deborah Birx, Peter Daszak, Francis Collins, Tedros, and at least half of Congress. In 2020, Emily Osters, a top globalist at the propaganda rag The Atlantic, issued, I remember this so well, an impassioned plea for something called pandemic amnesty.
1: Tedros is the guy that's the head of the UN at the time.
0: The who?
1: The World Health Organization.
0: Yeah. Marxist, revolutionary, corrupt to the bone.
1: Pandemic amnesty.
0: Okay, so this is the what Emily Oster said, quote, "We need to forgive one another for what we did and said when we were in the dark about COVID. There's an emerging consensus that schools in the U.S. were closed for too long. The health risks of in-school spread were relatively low, whereas the cost of students' well-being and educational progress were high. The latest figures on learning loss are alarming. But in spring and summer of 2020, we had only glimmers of information." I'll take a hard pass on the pandemic.
1: Public only had the glimmers, but they did not.
0: Yeah, well, is she part of the public or is she part of the intelligence community? There's the question. "I'll take a hard pass on the pandemic amnesty, thank you. I believe I speak for millions when I say that no amount of time or pleading for mercy will satiate our bloodlust, which only will be quenched once the perpetrators are tried in the aforementioned military tribunals, convicted, lined up against the wall, and legally and lawfully executed with headshots out of an XM913 50mm Bushmaster chain gun. I don't even know that. Somebody text us a picture of that, would you? In a football stadium in front of cheering thousands and live streamed to the world." Whew. This guy has more of a head. "And legally and lawfully, liberally and lovingly stick their heads up on pikes up and down the National Mall, like Constantine, the emperor, did. Or leave them, perhaps this is the best, legally and lawfully, to have their flesh eaten by sandflies with their heads locked in mesh cages like Fauci's grantee did to those beagles, and pipe that video through the web via all official government accounts. Whatever gets the job done." Never forget that this is what Anthony Fauci's NIAID approved and funded. Beagles with their heads locked in mesh cages, their vocal cords cut to silence their yelps of pain, eaten alive by sandflies, all for the science. Realistically, of course, the current state of affairs unfortunately ensures that a party gaining power with a sincere and motivated interest in delivering said live-streamed executions to the people who deserve them, rather than putting them on impotent show trials in the Senate, is virtually inconceivable.
1: I wrestle with two things. What they want to do, what they can do, what they don't want to do. But you have to look at it from a point of view as well of how diabolical that whole movement.

0: that was assembled starting before Obama to fundamentally transform the United States. How they had initially got in, and yeah, they infected both sides of the political spectrum.
1: Well, it's a uniparty. I mean, let's be very specific here. At the grassroots level, there is still some difference, but at the level of where it counts, where this stuff is actually happening, where we're still looking for accountability, I mean, that's why the whole thing is pivoting towards states' rights. Unfortunately, it's too late. The statutes of limitations have run out. This should have been happening while the thing was going on, before the Biden even used the auto pen, or whoever was wielding the auto pen. This is so little, so late. You know, and I, you know what an advocate for states' rights I am, just particularly because of this, because at the federal level, our goose is already cooked.
0: You know,
1: all right, let me just finish reading this, and then we'll talk a little.
0: Yeah, but I wanted to extend it a little bit, because your final comments are always important, okay? What is important? But go ahead.
1: I believe that reading this article, which is very graphic and violent, I'll grant you that, even a little bit for me, but this is the closest dissatisfaction that we're going to get. Okay, let's be honest here. This graphic fantasy published on a widely read website, Zero Hedge, right? This is as close as we're going to get. No one's going to be punished except for us, of course. That's going to continue. And that's only if we're lucky. Otherwise, you know, the genocide will continue until our faith in institutions is restored. I'm not really advocating for the kind of public violence that this fellow envisions, even though I feel it's richly deserved. But I do concur with the outrage. And what I want is an end to the fantasy, the hopium, the fiction that these institutions can be entrusted with anything other than the grift and graft that they've degenerated into. They are solely vehicles for money laundering, influence peddling, and self-enrichment at best, and for outright treason and genocide at worst. They will not be holding anyone accountable, nor will justice or anything even vaguely resembling it be served. If you cannot see how broken the system is, I think we need to place paddles on your chest and jolt you back to life, because you've lost consciousness. But one good thing came out of this, and I do think we should have a publication called The National Razor, where we examine what it would look like to replace our government. Now, that would be a breath of fresh air, and one that the Thomases, I refer to Paine and Jefferson, would likely cheer, and loudly. So, do you remember what the reference to the National Razor was? No. It was the guillotine.
0: The guillotine, and the Jacobins, and the...
1: Yes, and I'm not supporting their politics, but I do like the idea of that. And the double entendre with Occam's razor is nice, too. So I'm not presenting this as policy, but maybe publication. I like it. National razor, where critical thinking is still sharp.
0: Stay with us. More straight ahead.
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0: All right, at this edition of Long Hauling, let me go to the text line. Charles says, I would settle for a 20 millimeter Vulcan, like Vlad the Impaler did.
1: That would probably get the job done. I think the 50 millimeter might be a little overkill.
0: Adriana says, my question is whether it was how can a presidential pardon by auto pen or my Biden or by Biden's hand, how is it that even valid? If Biden didn't even have the mental capacity to stand trial, how is it that he has the mental capacity to grant any pardons? Well, she's got the sequence out of line. Because he wouldn't try to determine on Article 25 that he was mentally incapacitated, certified by his VP.
1: But there was a judge who said that he couldn't stand trial because he was not compost menti.
0: It was not a judge?
1: No, it was
0: from the Department of Justice who evaluated and ruled that he would not be able to, that they would just say he's a kindly man. But it's almost back when the Clinton days, when they took the attorney general at the time who made in the Comey situation. They make these suggestions to her, to the attorney general, that there's no point in prosecuting them because whatnot. But they're not the ones that make that decision.
1: Yeah, but all this is really about Todd Blanche and him not pursuing the auto pen thing. I mean, that's what it really comes down to. But I think she's making a good point regardless.
0: Okay, Don says, we need to replace our local government as well. He says 100%.
1: Well, we can do that.
0: Vote them out. No need for a national razor, but getting close.
1: Well, I would agree that the levers of power at this point are really at the local level and maybe somewhat at the state. And that's why these federal preemptions are such poison.
0: C says in the text, auto pen is old technology. Future pardons will be by AI.
1: Clones. Definitely, but they probably already are.
0: Any others? Let me see that I think are. Says it seems like it sure is hard for these people to wake up, but it's real easy for these people to be woke.
1: Well, that's cute. But, you know, it's not that. It's not a question of woke or wake. It's a question of the grift and the graft. It's that's lining their pockets, and that's the bottom line to me. It's corruption. It's all about corruption.
0: Okay, so if I asked you to look into your, I don't want to say,
1: crystal ball.
0: Yeah.
1: Why don't we peer into the bottom of Pandora's box
0: and see that? Yeah, you

0: know what? I was going to do that.
1: We could do that.
0: Because I didn't remember the part about after all the bad stuff came out.
1: Which is the seven deadlies, right? That came out? Yeah. Why don't you, Pastor, why don't you remind us what the seven deadlies are?
0: Oh, but that's all the greed, lust, gluttony. I mean, all those human attributes that if unbridled will destroy not only the person, but a lot of people around them. And that's what we see in this. It's about power. It really is a lust for power. And so my point was, going into these midterms and disappointed with MAGA and disappointed with people not being held accountable, is the answer to stay home and not participate, or try to stay in the fight knowing that at least for two more years we can try to correct it or push them or pressure them to correct it?
1: Well, I don't.
0: Demand more and more and more from the system.
1: Well,
0: because if they're gone, it ain't going to happen at all. And it will get worse. It'll go back to what it was.
1: Yeah, the beatings will continue until morale improves.
0: Yeah, and that's
1: so I'm not suggesting people not participate. I'm not going to stay home. But here's what I won't be ever, ever, ever doing ever again in my life, which is going down a ballot and voting for every R on the ballot. It's just not going to happen. And the other thing that's not going to happen is that I'm not going to look to the federal government to ever, ever, ever do anything in my favor. If it happens occasionally, I'll take it. Okay? I mean, and that's how I feel about Trump. If he occasionally does something that I think that is to the benefit of the people, I'll take it. I'll take it. But I'm not looking to him. I'm not imbuing him with a stature that he does not deserve. I'm calling him out on every single thing, because the more that we fantasize that the Republican Party is the party of the people, the more we're lambs to the slaughter. We need to stop that stuff right now.
0: So what's the answer?
1: Well, we have to face this with clear eyes. We have to look. I think it's going to be interesting if Massey and MTG and Tucker Carlson really do start a third party. I will definitely take a hard look at that. Well, what do you mean by work? We'll have to see. I mean, I think you can't really envision, will it gut the Republicans?
0: What you see
1: at the federal level
0: is trying to take over the Democrat, because they know it seemed like they would have more political clout in starting a third party with the successes and all that they've had, but they can't have it third party wise. That's why they're in the Democrat Party.
1: Right, but they don't need to, because they have taken over the Democratic Party, so that works a lot better for them, right?
0: Well, yeah, but are they taking over the Republican Party?
1: But we can't. We can't take over MAGA because it's bought and paid for, and it's not even MAGA anymore.
0: The Democrat
1: anymore.
0: Party is bought and paid for. Every one of them 200 legislators and all, all the time.
1: Oh, no, I get that, of course. I mean, they're going to make, at the federal level, we're not going to make any inroads.
0: My point was,
1: it could maybe come from the grassroots. That's what I'm still hopeful of. And that's why I say, if you're going to participate, don't you ever stay home at any local, regional, or state election. We have to participate where we have some levers of power and hope that we are building a movement that will impact.
0: You know, I for one really, really, really appreciate looking at it from other sides and from other perspectives as you bring to the table here. But at the same time, I'm just thinking of what it would be. The alternative would be to say, you know, talk about reasons why the Republican Party has failed. And we've been constantly changing the pieces and the players. It's deep state. Deep state is really deep state. There's no doubt about it. But what would happen if, while we're from the Tea Party, moving on, getting ready to these pretenders and these sellouts and these deep state people, that's a process that if we don't continue the process, we know what's waiting for us.
1: But
0: on the
1: other process
0: side.
1: Isn't continued. It's deepened under Trump. It's been
0: really.
1: What has happened with the AI? That's why I've talked about it and the tech bros. Bob, I don't really think you have a firm grasp on this, and maybe we should talk about that next week.
0: I don't think I have a firm grasp on what?
1: On how embedded the control grid and the surveillance system is in the government and what's coming.
0: I am aware of that. I'm very much aware of it, but there still has to be a decision made, and one of it gets down to what's the worst that we can do.
1: All right. Well, we're not going to solve this today, but I don't think we're going to agree. I think we have to part company with what is still being sold to us as MAGA.
0: Hmm. Interesting position, though. Enough to make one go to the table and think.
1: It's Americans first. Americans first.
0: Thank you, Hope. Appreciate it. This is KYS, Corpus Christi, Texas, and then another broadcast day. What's up next on the Bob Jones Replay? Will? Oh, this morning's classical Christian education on stupidity.
1: Always a relevant topic.
0: Oh, hey. We'll be back tomorrow, the Lord.
2: Breaking news this hour from Town Hall. I'm Rich Thomason. Debating the nomination of Todd Blanche for Attorney General of Senate Judiciary Committee, panel chair Chuck Grassley says he is pleased that GOP colleagues Tom Tillis and John Cornyn have worked out the anti-weaponization fund issue, clearing the way for a vote.
3: I'm grateful that they, as well as Mr. Blanche and the White House, worked in good faith to solve them, formally rescinding the fund and clarifying the scope of release of claims has put this issue to bed once and for all.
2: And the committee is expected to pass the nomination along to the full Senate. It's their last chance to avoid utter destruction, so says President Trump, who says that talks are underway once again with Iran. He says the Gulf allies pleaded with him not to attack Iran, but rather to give diplomacy one more chance. A 37-year-old man is accused of intentionally starting one of the three destructive wildfires in Spokane, Washington, charged with arson. The suspect being held on $1 million bond. President Trump not at all pleased with the U.S. attorney for Washington, D.C.
4: I was disappointed with Jeanine Pirro, really disappointed with Jeanine Pirro. She folded like an umbrella. And people get away with things, and it's a disgrace.
2: The president says Pirro choked in moving to drop charges against a man who had been accused of vandalizing the reflecting pool. Although job openings are down slightly, falling to 7.4 million, the government reports that employment remains resilient in the face of multiple challenges, perhaps the biggest of which is the ongoing uncertainty over the Iran situation. Wall Street resilient this morning, stocks sharply higher, the Dow is up 805 points, while the NASDAQ is ahead 426 points. More on these stories, townhall.com.
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6: Today, expect mostly sunny skies with a high of 95. Tonight will be breezy with a crystal clear sky and humidity with a low of 78. Tomorrow will continue with mostly sunny weather, occasionally breezy in the afternoon, and a high of 96. On Thursday, anticipate mostly sunny conditions, breezy winds in the afternoon, and the possibility of a thunderstorm with a high of 96. Friday will be very warm with intervals of sunshine and a few clouds, becoming breezy in the afternoon and reaching a high of 97. With your AccuWeather forecast, I'm meteorologist Joe Lundberg.
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0: And it's time for another edition of Classical Christian Education with Charles Prothro, teacher of history in the logic and rhetoric schools at Annapolis Christian Academy and a former Marine sergeant, as well as Erica Riley, a dedicated ACA parent who leads the Parents Book Club. And class is now in session. Good morning, y'all.
7: Hey, good morning, Bob. It's always great to be back.
8: Good morning.
0: Good morning. You know, I look forward to this all the time because it's not enough to complain about what you don't have because if you don't know what you had, it's not a way you cannot reclaim or reestablish what you don't know about it. And that's what I like about the classical Christian education. I was the beneficiary of a classical liberal education.
7: Yeah.
0: And it's nothing like what they call it now. Mm-hmm. I mean, I can't imagine, man. I'm going to go to college It took me 5 years to get my degree, by the way. I'm not ashamed because I got it. And I had 18 hours more than I needed in my major. So I was just trying to take stuff, you know,
7: yeah.
0: much as I could. I can't imagine gender studies. What would I have done with that? The history.
7: Filed for unemployment?
0: Or take a class and speak in Klingon. I mean, what am I going to do with that?
7: Fictional languages? I don't know. Erica and I were talking about this actually yesterday. We were talking about classical education was the form of education that existed for millennia. And then, when did it just go away?
0: Mm-hmm.
7: It went away slowly and just over the 20th century kind of was stripped away just very gradually. And that, you know, as we were just talking, you talked about how you still had access to it. But by the 80s, 90s, there was still some rigor in school, but for the most part, the classical elements had been put on the back burner.
0: Yeah, I mean, I'm thinking of William F. Buckley's God and Man at Yale.
7: Yep.
0: I mean, this is in the 50s, and he said that not even in ethics, logic, or even in religion courses could you find God. I mean, they were taking it out then.
7: Right.
0: In fact, I got a copy in my locker.
7: Oh, nice.
0: Yeah, it's out of print. Been out of print. Maybe every now and then they'll do it, but I have a copy.
7: I think this is the age to start collecting books. There's a...
0: Yeah, tell my wife that. Thank you.
7: Yeah.
0: What are you doing with all these books? I mean, books.
7: Well, you know, it kind of gets to what we're going to talk about today, and that I see in the future less and less... people, I think, will begin to think that they don't really need the libraries that I'm sure that you have, and I know I have, and I've seen Erica's. She has a large library as well. And so this idea of a personal library, which is a great blessing, which has not always been the case for an individual to have access to who wasn't a king. So I think that books that are out of print, hold on to them. They'll be worth money soon. And I'm going to take that and kind of segue into what we were going to talk about today, which is really it's Bonhoeffer's theory of stupidity. Now, if you don't know who Dietrich Bonhoeffer was, he was a German pastor, a Lutheran pastor, and he was a young man during the rise of the Nazis. The Nazis, they used propaganda. They used force, they used the culture to persuade and to coerce the population to get behind them and support them. And Bonhoeffer would say, hey, there's malice here, there's evil here, and we need to resist, we need to stand and fight. And as a pastor, he did more than you might expect a pastor to do to resist a political entity. In the modern Christian sense. So Bonhoeffer eventually comes home one evening to his house, and his dad says, there's two men waiting for you in the room. They're going to take you away. And so he walks into the room, and two Waffen-SS soldiers are there, and they arrest Dietrich Bonhoeffer, and they take him to prison. Eventually, he will be executed just... months away from the end of the war.
0: Mm-hmm.
7: It's really terrible. But while he was in prison, he wrote this theory, the theory of stupidity. And what we're going to do is we're going to try to draw a link between what Bonhoeffer saw with the Nazis and how the theory of stupidity can also be applied to us today when it comes to AI use.
0: So that's what you hear all the time. You know, people starting to use it as a crutch, and it's worse than the Cliff Notes.
7: Absolutely.
0: It's worse than the Cliff Notes, and it'll tell you, and you don't know the validity or anything. I deal with news stories all the time that said this has been converted to print form with the AI, and we check it. Everything is bad. Punctuation is bad.
7: Mm-hmm.
0: Spelling, is bad, content is bad, and I'm saying, why are you dependent on this?
7: Well, that's the whole thing. That's the whole thing that sparked the idea for

0: today's episode is that as an educator, I'm seeing kids getting comfortable with being dependent on it. And I want to say, hey, hold on. There's evil here. Kind of, not that I would ever compare myself to Bonhoeffer, but I'm saying, wait, let's talk about this. And so I do want to reach back to him and say, let's pick up this old theory and kind of flesh it out a little bit. So stupidity is a word that we use colloquially. I can't talk this morning, sorry. Only first class a copy, that's the thing. So stupidity is a word that we think we know the meaning of. We use it all the time. That's stupid. Oftentimes when we use it, we're using it wrong. We're describing something that's actual foolishness or ignorance as stupidity.
1: Okay.
0: So foolishness is you look into the refrigerator and you see a white tube and you immediately think, oh, this is cupcake icing, and you put it on your cupcake and it turned out to be mayonnaise. That is a true story about me. That though is not stupidity, that's foolishness. That's just acting impulsively and not kind of checking, investigating it. Obviously, mayonnaise, when you really look at it, doesn't look like icing.
1: Ignorance. Yeah, but if it's in the tube, you're looking at the tube anyway.
0: Thank you. I appreciate the support of my foolishness. But ignorance, on the other hand, is just a lack of education. Now, ignorance can lead to stupidity depending on what you do with your ignorance.
1: Okay.
0: Right? If you don't know something, if you don't know who founded England, but you're saying, okay, I'm not going to live in this ignorant state. I'm going to go forth and find that information and go to trusted sources and come up with the answer, then you're no longer ignorant. You've moved past that ignorant state.
1: So you're using ignorance as, and we got to take a break real quick. You're using ignorance as lack of information, mm-hmm. and or lack of knowledge?
0: Yes. So to be clear, Bonhoeffer's using it this way. I'm kind of explaining his theory.
1: Okay.
0: But yes, ignorance is the lack of knowledge of some form. And it can come through education or it can come through experience, however the case. But ignorance is not a deficiency in that it is fixable, and it doesn't become stupidity as long as when you're ignorant, you know it, you try to resolve that ignorance.
1: Well, if a man doesn't know and he know he doesn't know, then teach him.
0: Exactly.
2: All right. Hello, hello, my friends. This is Caitlin Shook from the Bad Blonde Radio Show, exclusively on News Talk KEYS. Myself, along with my co-host Chad Shook, and I talk all about automotive history, from Chevelles to Mustangs to Ferraris and everything in between. Join

0: you. 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And every Wednesday at 11 a.m. right here on 1440 Keys, tune in to The Graybeard Show. 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
1: Do face a rather catastrophic potential of entering a new dark age. When societies become illiterate, they often enter a dark age. Mm-hmm. And illiteracy is becoming a problem in our society, and AI is a contributing factor.
3: Absolutely. And to get to how that's the case, I want to go and describe, now that we described two things that stupidity is not, there's one last thing, and that
1: it's
3: is...
1: It's not foolishness.
3: Yep.
1: And it's not ignorance.
3: Not ignorance, not foolishness.
1: So what is stupidity?
3: Well, there's one last thing that I want to...
1: That it's not?
3: That it's not, that I okay. want to put it's not. And that is what oftentimes we think of as like real stupidity, is it's that you just don't have the cognitive ability. Mm. But Bonhoeffer even says that's not stupidity. Because you don't have the ability to get out of that situation. So that's not the thing that makes you stupid.
4: So what you're saying is naturally bright people can still enter into a state of stupidity.
3: Absolutely. And they do all the time. We see it every time a politician is elected. You take a really bright person and they'll start to fall into this stupidity trap. And I'm about to explain why that's the case. Because there are three elements, according to Bonhoeffer, of stupidity. The first element, and this rings the loudest when we talk about AI, but it's outsourcing your critical thinking. It's allowing somebody else or a group of people or a machine to do the thinking for you. Hmm. And so when we look at politicians, when we look at the Nazis, what we have is a political entity that begins to think for them, that tells them what to think, tells them how they should think about the various issues of the day. AI does a similar thing in that people accept the output as true and good, and they then use that output as part of what they know about the world. It's part of that body of knowledge.
1: They accept that as
3: truth.
1: Truth and fact.
3: And fact, yep. And they don't think about how the algorithm of AI actually works. AI doesn't know if something's true. It doesn't know if something's factual. All it knows is that there are a whole lot of people talking about this thing. And so as that is... So it's giving you what you want, what you're asking for, but based not on some kind of measure of truth, but rather measured of how the group thinks about this thing.
1: You know, that sounds like consensus.
3: It is consensus, yes.
1: Because when they came up with consensus, then that took away any science at all, because consensus just means the people that we are relying on and dependent on, by and large, agree. So that's consensus. But is it fact?
4: It may or may not be true.
1: It may or may not be true, even though they agree on it or agree to agree that this thing is what we're going to say, this is accepted or will accept this as truth. Is that real truth?
3: Mm-hmm.
1: Hmm.
4: Another word for that we're familiar with is groupthink.
1: Groupthink, yeah, that was in my mind too. And then I'm back to 1984 and all this other stuff, because it doesn't change. Yep. The only thing is we've changed.
3: Mm-hmm.
1: But go ahead. I don't want
3: to. No, you're fine. I mean, you're getting right to where I want to go. And
1: so outsourcing critical thinking.
3: Yes.
1: In other words, let somebody else think for you instead of you evaluating whether what they're saying, what AI is saying is true. You just accept it. So you've outsourced

0: And you're not even questioning AI now.
1: No, and it's by design. AI is incredibly good at simulating humans' feelings and emotions, and that creates attachment to it. One, you like people who are always positive. AI is always positive. And so that's why you feel good about going to AI, because you'll put on a prompt and you'll say something like, the Nazis had some good things about them. They were really strong on their economic programs. And AI will respond back with, that's a good point. I hadn't thought about it that way. Let's work with that. And so AI will then, you know, you can say some things that are very terrible and it will spin it in a positive light. And so you have then, you know, you sit there and you think to yourself, AI gets me. So that is part of the problem. And AI even will communicate in a way that implies that it has feelings and emotions about the things that you're talking about. And so all of that is you're starting to build trust and attachment to this machine.
0: Which is stupid.
1: And again, you're handing over willingly, which goes to the second element of stupidity, your critical thinking. There is willful ignorance. So we have to go back to that definition of ignorance. Ignorance is a lack of education. Willful ignorance, which is the second element of Bonhoeffer's stupidity, is knowing that there's a deficiency in your knowledge and doing nothing to fix it.
0: But before AI started doing it, people started using it, mm-hmm. leftist professors was on campus doing the same thing.
1: Yes.
0: Because when you, like, even with the Charlie Kirk debate, which is why, I mean, he was a danger. He was definitely a danger to them because they were getting up spouting what they had been taught. Because they went to school and they had trust and confidence, willful ignorance. Mm-hmm. The professor said it, so it might be right, not feeling or understanding that the professors have their biases as well. Yep. Especially if you're taking a biology class and he's talking politics. That's not why you took his class, to hear his political leanings. But that's what they do, and they all get up and they regurgitate it. I've done that with my grandkids now. And they go, so-and-so. Well, I know we got that because he done had that knowledge base on his own, but in reality, it's not true what he was saying. But he will argue, and then they want to, and they teach him to turn it off.
1: Yep.
0: Willful ignorance, you call it.
1: Yes, willful ignorance. Bonhoeffer ultimately will say that stupidity is more dangerous than malice, more dangerous than evil. Because when you argue with a stupid person, like you just said, oftentimes they will just argue the talking points that they've been told. And once that reason doesn't fit with that talking point, they decide to cancel you or shut you down.
0: Right.
1: Right. And they try to shut you down or shut you up. And so that is the pattern that we see within stupidity. When people begin to talk about something that exists or is right outside of what the consensus view is, which is that third element of stupidity, which is conformity.
0: Going along with it.
1: Yep, going along with it.
0: So you've got outsourcing the critical thinking. You're not challenging them mm-hmm. with your own mind, knowledge base, or ability to verify. Trust but verify.
1: Trust and accept is all that AI wants you to do.
0: That's right. So that leads to willful ignorance, which leads to conformity, go along with the consensus now that AI has put together.
1: Absolutely.

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4: Bonhoeffer and his theory of stupidity. It's not foolishness, it's not ignorance, it's not through a lack of cognitive ability, but it is outsourcing your personal critical thinking, it's willful ignorance, and it's conformity with the information you got.
0: Absolutely. Yep.
5: So why is stupidity bad? And one of the reasons stupidity is bad because it enables people to be hurt. It enables us to make very bad decisions on a wide social scale. So we can see that it's a big problem, both because it's easy to adopt, it's widespread, and it's very damaging. But there is hope. And so how do we avoid stupidity? How do we stop its spread? How do we recognize it? So in our notes here from Bonhoeffer's piece, there's a phrase that says, only an act of liberation, not instruction, can overcome stupidity. And so we have to think about that. How do we free ourselves and others from the commandeering of minds, which is what stupidity really is, which is the substitution of somebody else's judgment, somebody else's viewpoint of what is good or true or beautiful.
4: Implanted in your mind.
5: Mm-hmm, absolutely. And so when Charles and I were talking about this yesterday, it brought to mind a passage from one of my favorite novels, which is East of Eden. And I'll just go ahead and read it. It's not very long. In chapter 13 of East of Eden, Steinbeck says, "And this, I believe, that the free, exploring mind of the individual human is the most valuable thing in the world. And this I would fight for, the freedom of the mind to take any direction it wishes, undirected. And this I must fight against, any idea, religion, or government which limits or destroys the individual. This is what I am and what I am about. I can understand why a system built on a pattern, which kind of sounds like AI if we think about it, must try to destroy the free mind, for that is the one thing which can by inspection destroy such a system. Surely I can understand this, and I hate it, and I will fight against it to preserve the one thing that separates us from the uncreative beasts." And if we think about AI, AI is not creative. We talk about generative AI and so forth, but all that it's doing is scraping other people's creativity and reassembling it and making it look like something that is original and creative, but only the human mind can do that. So we have to build the human mind. And then how do we do that? We read widely. We make sure that our inputs are broad and varied, and we check our sources, all of these things, which we emphasize in classical education. And I'll turn it over to Charles.
4: What you're speaking of is we often casually refer to as rigor.
5: Yes, absolutely.
4: I mean, they've dumbed down engineering tests and everything in rigor in order to DEI, give somebody a pass or make it easier for them. But I don't want a guy, you know, designing a bridge that's not in, because with rigor, I mean, they're the toughest minds, the most knowledgeable. They've got a large body of information, not because you gave them a pass and they would come up short. It's crazy. I mean, it's madness. What's going on?
0: There's an idea within our society that everybody is too busy and doesn't have the time to do the work that is required to do the task right. And so as a society, we're creating the situation where there's an excuse for students to say, I don't have the time to read this book. I'm going to go to AI and have them print out a summary of what it is. And they think that they're going to take that and then create something of their own, and they've done the work that I've asked them to do. And that's not the case. Rigor,

0: and I'm going to take from my wife here, who is the smarter of the two of us for sure. And what she says is that rigor...
1: Get points wherever you can, man.
0: Yeah. I'm hoping she's listening.
1: And you can't save them.
0: Yeah.
1: Got to cash them right in.
0: Yep. But rigor is an important word used in education. But when I hear rigor, and when she hears rigor, oftentimes we think of death, rigor mortis, rigor, mm-hmm. you know, the
1: hardening.
0: The hardening, right? And so what we've began to kind of substitute rigor with is vigor.
1: Vigor.
0: It is like rigor, but in the end there is life. It is doing the hard work. The vig comes from Latin, which means manly, right? Doing the tough work.
1: Popeye called it vim, vigor, and vitality.
0: Exactly. That's right. And so doing the hard work in the end creates a person that is strong and independent and liberal and liberated. And I mean liberal in the classical sense. And that is ultimately the goal of classical education. And to get there, the way that we do that is we have to create a system that pushes back against the growing stupidity of the age. And the way we do that is put old, unadapted books into their laps in their minds and have them take on the challenge of getting through them with vigor.
2: That sounds like a phrase I like, effortful thinking.
0: Yes.
2: And we have to practice effortful thinking in how we educate ourselves and educate our children.
1: But that's a whole nother concept now. Effortful, make an effort, try. That's would probably be warped, wherein if you show that you tried to do the work and you got it wrong, you still get credit. But it's wrong. You're not talking about taking it to that lower level. Effortful, because effort, you got to make the effort. And now they're saying, well, if you made the effort and you failed, then I'm still going to count it as something positive because you made an effort.
0: So,
1: but they abuse it.
0: I guess when we talk about it in that form, we really mean like the objective sense of effortful, not like a subjective sense like, oh, you know, my kid deserved an A because I saw him up late and they were trying really hard. That's not the case.
1: Okay.
0: Effortful thinking is being like, look, I know that I do not comprehend this idea. And so I'm going to get the books, the sources in front of me, and I'm going to study until I know and I understand the idea to the degree that I can communicate it well with any person on the planet.
1: But if you did that, you wouldn't need a machine.
0: No, this is the antidote to the machine. This is the antidote to the machine. This is what I think ultimately is the good news about the theory of stupidity. All it requires to fix is for you to say, I will not participate. I will live vigorously and using effortful training of my mind. I will liberate myself and be one of the free thinkers on the planet left. Whenever that
2: and resist that occurs. Temptation yeah. to do it the simple way and the quick way and read somebody else's summary of an idea rather than wrestle with it yourself. Mm-hmm. Take the time that it takes to understand it.
0: Yep.
1: And how do you do that? And when the mechanism, the machinery, because in education, I remember calculators.
0: Mm-hmm.
1: We weren't allowed to have those in class.
0: Mm-hmm.
1: Now you're not allowed to come in class without one.
0: Mm-hmm.
1: And then now you go to the fast food, and it comes to like $9.13, and you give them a 10 and a quarter without a calculator. They don't know what to do. And so, tell me some more about the antidote. Tell me some more about the cure.
0: Yeah. So math and also like in navigation is where we can kind of see that there was an early onset of adapting kind of this outsourcing of your ability to think in that way. And partially it's because of the readily accessible availability of calculators. And then Google Maps, right, came out really quick and early because of its military applications. There was a whole bunch of research done.

0: very early. So we had Google Maps long before we had other forms of AI. And so you outsource your ability to navigate, and you outsource your ability to do math, and that was fine. People survived it, right? Like, and so now they think they can outsource their thinking when it comes to the things that make someone human. And that's where it gets more dangerous.
1: Well, I think it's important to pay attention to the workings of your own mind. And if it's your body and you realize you're having a little trouble walking upstairs, you're getting out of breath, that sort of thing, you go, you know what, I think I need to hit the gym. I think I need to pay attention to my fitness here. And the same thing goes with your mind. And when you got to pay attention to your own self, and whether you are in having complicated thoughts and engaging with difficult things, and if you find yourself shying away from that, it might be time to hit the mental gym and crack open a book and have conversations with people you don't necessarily agree with, and you have to defend your ideas. You have to think about why you think the things that you think. And so that's sort of the mental or intellectual equivalent of hitting the gym.
2: Hey, it's Joe Pags. Are you ready for the latest news of the day? 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Don't miss even 1 second of the Joe Pags Show right here on News Talk KEYS. 1440 AM and 98.7 FM.
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9: Bonhoeffer, in his theory of stupidity, there's a couple things. He said, there are human beings who are of remarkable agile intellect, yet stupid, and others who are intellectually quite dull, yet anything but stupid. We discover this to our surprise in particular situation. The impression one gains is not so much that stupidity is a congenital defect, but that under certain circumstances, people are made stupid, or that they allow this to happen to them. And then he says, the process at work here is not that particular human capacities, for instance, the intellect, suddenly atrophy, like dry up or fail. Instead, it seems that under the overwhelming impact of rising power, humans are deprived of their inner dependence and more or less consciously give up establishing an autonomous position toward the emerging circumstances. That almost sounds like brainwashing.
0: Yes, and that's particularly what Bonhoeffer was really concerned with. But I think that we would do well to learn from this letter that he wrote, because we are in definite danger of two

0: outcome of AI's rapid development and implementation within our society. The first is that AI would create a circumstance where an idea not built on truth becomes common consensus. And when that occurs, the natural human tendency is to want to just blend in with the crowd and to accept that consensus opinion, even though it may not be true.
1: But doesn't this lead to another battle between the parents and the child by trying to make the child put in more effort to make the, you know, more rigor, more effort, more, and then that resistance because nobody, everybody else is doing, I mean, that's another battle, right? And that can alienate?
0: Parents don't need more friends. What they need to, what kids need is they need, I guess to say it right, kids don't need more friends. They only have, they were only ever given two parents. They need two parents. And in scripture, it says to train your child in the way they should go and never will they walk away from it. So in this regard, yeah, I think parents need to do the hard thing and tell their kids, it is my job to ensure that you pick up a book and read that book cover to cover and tell me what you understood about the ideas in that book.
1: And I've heard, I mean, many circles, because we've covered this in different facets and forms, that kids cannot read a full book anymore.
0: And there goes to my second kind of warning that society is facing the potential of an age of illiteracy where people can't read hard books. What we've seen is political speeches have diminished in quality since the 60s. You look at Reagan or Kennedy's speeches, they were written to a much higher level than any politician could get away with today. Or they would risk just glazed eyes and no applause at the end. So, so the same is true. When we look at the ability of students to actually read a book cover to cover, their technology is training their brain to want to get 10 seconds of downloaded information that is easily digestible. And they're not training their brain, okay, I got to spend the next 3 hours reading through this book, dissecting what the main points and ideas are, and then why that matters to get to understanding. And that is tough. But that is what is needed.
2: And that's what we do. It's so important to us in classical Christian education that we refuse to accept that. And we say, no, I'm sorry, we're not going to say, well, this is hard, so we're not going to do it. And we believe in that rigor and vigor, in that framing that it is important and it's worth doing. And if you set those expectations, if you model that for your children as a parent, if you expect that as an educator, then kids absolutely can and will and do rise to that.
1: My daughter, I recommended books as she was coming up, and one of them was The Count of Monte Cristo. And she didn't want to read that book, and it was fat, and it was light, and whatnot. When she finally, and this was maybe a couple years later, I don't know what it was she had to do, she said, outside of the Bible, that's probably her most favorite book.
0: Man, I'm just letting you know, we just got off topic because this is going to be a second, but that author, Alexandre Dumas, and The Count of Monte Cristo, that whole story is so incredible when you kind of look at the history of it. So his dad, Alexandre Dumas' dad, was Thomas Dumas. He was a Haitian. He was, his mother was a slave and his father was a count. And so when he was born, his father took him as his own. He was dark-skinned. He looked like, you know, a black person. But he took him as his own, and he brought him to France from Haiti. As he was growing up, he was put into the highest circles of French political life, and he became an expert soldier, expert swordsman. And eventually, during the Revolution, he rose to the position of general, and he was in the Italian army, and Napoleon gets command of it. This is a ragtag group, the worst army that anybody could have been given command of, but fortunately that person who was given command was Napoleon Bonaparte.

0: And he sent Thomas Dumas on a very dangerous mission, where Thomas Dumas not only came back, but succeeded wildly. And so he was made a general, and he was one of Napoleon's top guys. If you see in the movie with Joaquin Phoenix, you'll see the black gentleman standing behind Napoleon a lot in several scenes. That's Thomas Dumas that they're talking about. Now, he was in Alexander during the campaign in Egypt, and Napoleon abandoned the troops there, came back to France. They suffered. They eventually, some of them escape, and they get back to France, and Thomas Dumas is one of them, and he gets thrown in prison. And so you start to see this like correlation between the Count of Monte Cristo and the way
1: his life,
0: the way Thomas Dumas is handled. Now, in real life, Thomas eventually Napoleon is going to let him out of prison. He lets him out when he's the emperor, and he goes about his life, but he never rises again into the limelight. And so Alexandre Dumas wrote Count of Monte Cristo to kind of talk about his father's life. And so it's even more beautiful when you understand the history of that story.
1: Yeah, but if you don't read that.
0: Yeah, yeah.
1: I mean, if you don't read that, I mean, it's captivating. It's my wife is doing a book story that she's going to do on it, and she can't put it down, and she don't want to read it faster, and she don't want to speed it up because she doesn't want to miss a word, a sentence, a line in this book. And yet today, tell me how many kids have read that.
0: Well, every senior in Annapolis, because that's...
1: Has to read it?
0: Has to read it, so yeah.
1: but back to the bottom line. We got about 3 minutes or so. The conclusion of how to counter willful, and it's willful stupidity in most instances, because they have the mental capacity, the ability. They still have libraries. They still have books. They'll move those soon.
0: Mm-hmm.
1: And get rid of those soon. Like I don't get books on no Kindle. You know, I want the book. I want the ink. You know, I want the... And my house is like full of... My wife said, you're going to bring another book? I got the last 10 years, 15 years of all the New York Times bestsellers. I've interviewed many of the authors. But there's just a thing about reading. And I don't even do the speed reading.
0: Mm-hmm.
1: I want to read every word. Because they're saying something to me. So... in order to do this, parents, you got to get them back. And I used to take our kids and buy them books. And by the time we got home, they had read them. You know, so we said, oh, no, we got to go to the library. Because we ain't got enough to be buying them at the bookstore.
0: I got to quote John Wayne here. And he said, courage is being scared to death, but saddling up anyway.
1: That's what I told somebody about Vietnam. What did you learn? I said, I learned that I could be deathly afraid but still function.
0: Yep. Yeah, I mean, Afghanistan, I was scared a lot. And Iraq, yeah. You know, the thing that I always that I always remember about Iraq, that like as an older person now and like looking back on it, realizing the bravery of the people that I was around. I always say I was no hero, but I sure walked in the footsteps of some.
1: Oh, yeah. And yeah, some of them were amazing guys.
0: Exactly. And, you know, Iraq is an urban battle. On the other side of that door was, we don't know how many men with AK-47s in a small little room that we're about to enter. And I never once saw a Marine say, I'm not going. You need to be that brave as parents. When your kid says, hey, I want to just... do the work, and I've got the book here, but I want to do the work on the computer tonight. You have to say, not tonight. Use the book. Put the screen away. Use the book.
2: And do it yourself, too. As do a parent, it yourself. Put your phone down. Open a book.
0: Yep.
1: Let them see you reading.
2: Absolutely.
0: Absolutely.
1: Yeah, yeah, yeah. Let them see you putting in the work.
0: Be the example and do the hard thing.
1: Yeah. Okay. Again, very interesting. The overall theme of the day's show has been stupidity. What it actually is, what it isn't, but how you can overcome it.
0: Yep. Just you do the hard thing. That's it.
1: Just put some more effort in it, y'all. Just be done. Put some more effort into what you're doing. Uh-huh. Thank you. Appreciate it. Erica Riley and Charles Prothrow with this edition of Classical Christian Education. Be safe and be well, y'all.

0: Welcome back to the Ramsey Show in the Fairwinds Credit Union Studios. Kevin is in Lincoln, Nebraska. Hi, Kevin. How are you?
1: I'm doing well. How are you?
0: Better than I deserve. What's up?
1: Well, kind of wondering. My wife and I became debt-free last year, paid off the house, got our emergency fund.
0: Wow. Good for you.
1: Yeah. Thank you. I owe it to you guys.

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6: 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It's me, Tommy Cool. 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There's always an excuse. 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It's never convenient. 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Now, I realize the phrase

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0: And the average person is paying off their home doing this in 7 years while putting 15% away in baby steps 4, 5, and 6.
1: And he said 5 years.
0: That's the average. Yeah. So he's already better than he's better than average because he's not putting in. So he's probably going to be more like 6 years after I change this. Mm-hmm. But that's all. He's really not going to change it that much.
1: And the compound interest of the growth you're missing out on in the market.
0: Yep.
1: Probably worth it.

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3: 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And so that is the amount you would insure. 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
2: And life insurance is one that you could become self-insured eventually. 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
3: If you've got enough money that your spouse.

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2: Well, going into our Tuesday afternoon, we're definitely going to be feeling the toasty Tuesday temperatures, daytime highs into those mid-90s, and even chasing the triple digits for our inland neighborhoods. We'll give you a look at the heat risk forecast coming up.
3: I'm your neighborhood news reporter, Jordan Benavides. I'm out at Lake Corpus Christi. Water from the Nueces is starting to flow in, and we can see it here. I'll have more details on lake levels for you later today.
4: Well, hey there, folks. Thanks so much for tuning in to Chris 6 News. I'm Brian Hoffman.
2: Well, howdy and happy Tuesday, Coastal Bend. I'm meteorologist Stephen Jones. Taking a look at our weather headlines as we're starting off the day. Going to be on the warm-up out there with some of that Saharan dust overhead, producing some of that haze on the horizon. But with the temperatures warming up, we're going to be seeing that major heat risk returning as we're heading into the afternoon. Feels like temperatures right back into the triple digits with that flood warning continuing along the Nueces River in Live Oak County with more of that water flowing into Lake Corpus Christi. Here's our heat risk for today with that moderate to major heat risk across most of the area. We'll see the addition of that extreme heat risk out towards McMullen and Duval County heading into tomorrow, and most of us still holding on to that into Thursday with the moderate heat risk for the majority of the Coastal Bend and those pockets of major to even extreme heat risk into Thursday. So just want to remember those heat safety practices as we're heading out there and into our climatological peak in terms of temperatures, which is typically early August here in the Coastal Bend. Here's a look at our forecast wind gusts into our Tuesday afternoon, though also going to be a little breezy out there with peak gusts out of the south-southeast pushing about 29 miles an hour as we're heading in towards dinner time, closer to 4 and 6 p.m.
4: Great news coming from the city. They just announced we have moved back to stage 2 water restrictions. The announcement comes after nearly 20 months.

0: hit stage three. Recent heavy rains helped fill up local reservoirs. Residents can now use automatic sprinklers once every other week. City leaders say that the rain buys them time to build new water projects.
1: Even though we do have water in our watershed and in our reservoirs, it does not stop what we need to do. We still need to continue to diversify our water resources.
0: The city is investing $1 billion in new water supplies. Leaders will also ask the state to pause mandatory water releases to keep more fresh water for residents.
2: Hey there, Coastal Bend. It's your neighborhood news reporter, Jordan Benavidez, and I'm outside here at Lake Corpus Christi. We were here 2.5 weeks ago on July 17th, in that spot right over there. Now you can see it's completely underwater, but it's a sight for sore eyes as water and wildlife are starting to rush in. Water from the Nueces has made its long-awaited arrival into Lake Corpus Christi after taking a 2-week journey through South Texas. Residents in Corpus Christi are breathing a sigh of relief, and so are homeowners in the area.
3: A big reason of why we decided to move here was, of course, the lake.
2: Eric Spitzer and his family have lived on Lake Corpus Christi for nearly 4 years. After seeing the lake fall to record lows, he's hopeful about the incoming water and is excited for what's to come.
3: Almost 100%, which I know myself and a lot of other residents around here have been anxiously waiting for.
2: A quick look at the levels over the last 7 months will show you just how much change the water has brought with it. As of today, the lake is sitting at its highest level since late 2023, but by the looks of the Nueces River, it's not done just yet. Reporting from Lake Corpus Christi, I'm Jordan Benavidez, Chris 6 News.
4: The Coastal Bend community is mourning a huge loss after the passing of longtime educator and the founder of the Veterans Band of Corpus Christi, Ramiro Chavez. I'm Jada Strayer, and I'm here at Sherrill Park, where Mr. Chavez performed hundreds of times for various ceremonies honoring our local veterans.
5: Ramiro Ram Chavez was born in 1946, and like many of his generation, he was drafted into the Army and served in Vietnam as a combat medic.
4: His tour of duty stretched from April 1967 to April 1969. Chavez returned from Vietnam with scars that he treated with his love of music. He used to say that music was therapy for the PTSD he suffered. While many knew Chavez as the founder of the Veterans Band of Corpus Christi, his impact stretched far beyond the military community. A decorated Vietnam combat medic who later received the Silver Star for his bravery, Chavez devoted his life to serving others. After returning home, he spent years as a CCISD educator and mentor, using music to honor veterans and inspire generations of students.
6: He taught us not only music, but so many lessons in life. He believed in us, he believed in me, and that caused us to strive and work hard and excel. Not only in music, but even in life. And so he was really a great legendary educator, teacher, and a great friend.
4: Friends say that same spirit of service never faded. Whether he was leading the

0: talent to do what he did in the music world, but he was also he was a man's man.
1: He was also a family man. Ram Chavez was married to his wife Janie for over 50 years. They had a son and two daughters, plus grandchildren and great-grandchildren. Whether receiving military honors, directing bands, or standing beside veterans at ceremonies, those who knew Chavez say recognition was never what drove him. They say his greatest reward was seeing others succeed and ensuring those who served were never forgotten.
0: He touched so many people, not just in the music world, but in the political world, all over the place. He was everywhere. And he was always so friendly, so happy.
1: Funeral arrangements for Mr. Chavez have not yet been announced. However, his legacy is living on through the countless students, veterans, and community members he has impacted. Reporting for Chris 6 News, I'm Jada Strayer.
2: The 9-year-old boy is dead after a car crash near Rockport. It happened Saturday evening on Loop 1781. Investigators say 77-year-old Gary Gill was driving too fast around a curve. His vehicle went off the road and hit a power pole. State troopers say that neither Gill nor the child were wearing seatbelts. The crash threw the little boy from the

0: Well, first responders rushed both of them to Chris Desmond Shoreline Hospital, and that's where the child later died. Troopers still investigating this crash. Well, you have a chance to meet the Flower and Bluff ISD police chief this week. Yeah, Chief Lance Howard hosting Coffee with the Chief this Wednesday. It happens at Coffee Waves Flower Bluff. That starts at 8 a.m. Grab a cup of coffee and ask him any questions you might have. It's a great way to connect with the school district police department before the start of the new school year. Well, after extensive team reporting and reporting by our Southside Neighborhood News reporter Jacob Daniels, the old Sunrise Mall SPID and Airline, now mostly piles of rubble, filled with memories, of course. Demolition of the mall is wrapped up nearly 2 years after it began. A couple of structures still standing now house other businesses. Sunrise Mall opened February 4th, 1981. Went through some financial ups and downs, including the loss of its anchor stores and a bankruptcy filing. Sunrise Mall finally closed to the public December of 2019.
1: Hey everyone, it's your neighborhood news reporter Jacob Daniels, and I'm out here on the island, and honestly, it's one of the biggest projects I've personally seen on the island. It's Commodore's Park. It's huge. It's going to have a pavilion, pickleball courts, a bird watching tower, a whole playground. So I'm really excited about this. I got an update on it, when it's going to be completed, when it's going to be ahead of schedule. I'm going to be talking to people who are really excited, especially for the pickleball courts. One of the big things on the island is there are no pickleball courts. And so what are we getting? It's pickleball courts. So y'all check it out.
2: The race to contain raging wildfires in Washington state continues. Authorities say they've arrested a man on an arson charge in connection with one of the blazes. Since over the weekend, the fires have burned through thousands of acres, destroying hundreds of homes and structures. More than a dozen major wildfires are burning across the state, with tens of thousands being forced to evacuate. Allies of President Trump are pushing him to encourage Republican Representative Max Miller to drop his reelection bid. This comes amid claims of domestic abuse from Miller's ex-wife and pressure from his former father-in-law, Senator Bernie Moreno. Miller says both he and the president spoke on Monday. He also insisted in a statement he would not drop his bid for reelection. In a social media post on Tuesday, Miller says he's going to file paperwork for an ethics investigation into himself to help clear his name. And two Senate Democrats are calling President Trump's meme coin a possible illegal scam. Now they want the Securities and Exchange Commission to investigate. Senators Elizabeth Warren and Richard Blumenthal want the agency to determine whether the cryptocurrency violated securities laws or facilitated fraud. The lawmakers point to research showing nearly 1 million investors lost an estimated $3.8 billion after the coin's value plunged. The White House referred questions to the Trump Organization, and the SEC has declined to comment.
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0: The White House referred questions to the Trump Organization, and the SEC has declined to comment.
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14: Well, hey there and happy Tuesday, Coastal Bend. Taking a view from our studio Skycam as we're heading into our Tuesday afternoon, seeing more of that sunshine coming out there, and that's with temperatures on the warm-up, already pushing those lower 90s out there, and as we're heading in towards peak heating this afternoon, expecting those daytime highs to mostly round out in the mid-90s.

0: Temperatures dropping through the 80s once again as we're heading towards that 10 p.m. hour, and then morning lows into the 70s and 80s. A little bit of that cloud cover before we do it all again into our Wednesday afternoon. Right back towards those triple digits for a couple of our western neighborhoods. Those mid-90s right here in Corpus Christi, those upper 80s towards the coast there in Port Aransas. Of course, when you account for the humidity, we're all going to be feeling like those triple digits when we're heading out there. Here's a look at our heat index as we're heading into our Tuesday afternoon, with Port Aransas up towards 104 as we're heading closer to 3 p.m. this afternoon. 111 here in Corpus Christi, with out towards Duval County, Benavidez coming in towards 108 for that feels like temperature. So going to be a very warm Tuesday afternoon, and not too much relief in sight. That's thanks to the high pressure building in overhead. You can see it strengthening as we're going through the next couple of days. That's going to lead to more of that sunshine overhead like we've talked about, and of course not much in terms of those rain chances. We did talk about the Saharan dust also overhead. You can see it there towards the beginning of the forecast, but quickly moves out of the area as we're heading in towards tomorrow and Thursday. So going to be good news there. It's going to just be here now and then gone as we're heading through the next couple of days. It's just something to keep in mind. Here's a peek at our 7-day forecast. 95 degrees today is what I'm forecasting for the daytime high. 96 as we're heading in towards our Wednesday, with plenty of summertime heat to go around into the weekend if you're already making those plans. 94 and 95 degrees with good amount of sunshine overhead. Our overnight low is also going to be pretty seasonable in those upper 70s as we're heading through the 7-day forecast, with rain chances really riding towards 20% or less as we're heading through the forecast. But we do have those lake levels on the rise. We'll give you a look at that coming up in a few more minutes.
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1: Hey everyone, I'm Laura Soliska in Sit, and the Pirates have not missed football playoffs since head coach Michael Trautman took over the program in 2019. That's seven straight years of success. While Monday marked the first official day of practice, the Pirates have been working hard since December 12th, 2025, when they fell in the state semifinal. But now it's time to wipe the slate clean because this year's group needs to come together.
2: We're proud of the accomplishment, but now it's our time. Now it's this year.
3: We got a taste of success, and, you know, that's the first time in however many years it was that Cincinnati's made it that far. And, you know, we know that we still have a lot of returning pieces, a lot of great pieces this year, too. And so we know that we have a great shot at, you know, state this year.
1: That's Sitting senior Marcus Zapata. Last season, he was second on the depth chart at running back, but he made valuable plays down the stretch, finishing with 568 yards and 8 touchdowns.
2: He has great vision. He's able to see the field and make the cuts he needs, and he's a very strong runner, too. He's going to be an impactful player on both sides of the ball.
1: Zapata's strength and power come from playing safety on defense, where he was second on the team with 127 tackles.
3: It just really helps me understand defenders a lot better and how they're going to use their body and how the angles they're going to attack me from. So, like, if I see someone one-on-one, I know as a safety, like, the best angle I'm going to go at. So knowing that already, I have a step ahead of them, so I know I'm going to go the opposite way.
1: Sitton returns 6 players on defense and 6 on offense. The Pirates bring back starting dual-threat quarterback Quincy Bess. He's working on connecting with his newer offensive line.
2: We have 2 returners coming back. So we have to find 3 good ones to step in at center and 2 guards. And, it's a pride thing. They take pride in being an offensive lineman for the Sitting Pirates.
1: They take pride in practicing all 3 phases of the game, including special teams. Junior kicker Blake Bordelon is back. He made some big-time field goals in the playoffs, like the game winner against Cuero.
4: No, I know my role is huge, but it took everybody on the team just going back, you know. Everything. Everybody focused on the kick, but nobody focuses on after. We still had to recover an onside, and that was a whole team effort. Once again, showcasing the team's hunger just to get past that point.
1: Sitting kicks off the season with a road trip to Tolosa Midway on Friday, August 28th at 7:30 p.m. And as head coach Michael Trautman said, it starts now. I'm Larissa Liska, Chris Six Sports.
5: So a Polish swimmer just made history in the water, Bartłomiej Kubkowski. He did swim all the way from Sweden to Poland. He's the first person to ever compete in the 160-kilometer route. The incredible journey took him more than 54 hours. He did not just swim to break a record either. He also used this swim, rather, to raise money for the Cancer Fighters Foundation.
6: The Astros now sit at the top of the American League West after a series sweep against the Rangers. The Astros did it with ease, with Saturday's game being the only one that was somewhat close. The final score was 5-4. Friday's game was a blowout with an ending score of 11-2, and Sunday's game ended with a final score of 7-3. That was the Astros' 6th win in a row.
7: Grab a spoon and join me as we visit one of the top-rated ice cream parlors in the country. 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
4: 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Our version starts off with a ice cream cone crust that's piled high with ice cream. 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I'm Howard from the Mr. Food Test Kitchen, and I'm not going anywhere until I finish this, because, ooh, it's so good.
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4: I'm Jada Strayer, and coming up, how one man's dedication to students, veterans, and the Coastal Bend is being remembered by the community he served.
5: Mortgage rates are still high, but a new report says many Americans are paying even more than they have to. The simple step most home buyers skip that could save thousands over the life of a loan.
6: Corpus Christi expected to drop stage 3 water restrictions today. We'll tell you when the city manager plans to make it official and the details about the new stage 2 rules. Well, hey there, folks. Thanks so much for tuning in to Chris Six News. I'm Brian Hoffman.
2: Well, howdy and happy Tuesday, Coastal Bend. Those morning lows today were fairly warm out there. Here in Corpus Christi, bottomed out at 79 degrees. Out towards the Naval Air Station, 82. And that was the same for Rockport this morning. For your morning low came in at 77. And as we're heading in towards our Tuesday afternoon, we're definitely on the warm-up as we're heading out there. Here's a look at our Tuesday forecast. Chasing 95 degrees for that daytime high today. Also a little breezy out of the south-southeast with winds upwards of 25 to 30 miles an hour in terms of peak gusts out there. By 3 p.m., expecting that 94-degree mark and topping out around 4 p.m. at 95 before, of course, we start that nightly cool down by 6 p.m. back towards that 90-degree mark and then through the 80s as we're heading through the evening hours. Of course, might be taking the boat out this afternoon trying to stay cool out there. The water temperature sitting at 85 degrees with those winds out of the south 10 to 15 miles an hour still. Might be seeing that light chop as you're heading out there. And of course, don't want to forget the sunscreen. Pretty similar to where we've been sitting, that UV forecast going to be in the extreme category once again with burn time only sitting around 15 to 20 minutes.
7: Hey everyone, I'm Drew Bishop, and back in March, Texas Governor Greg Abbott had some scathing words for Corpus Christi's management of the city's water crisis.
8: You know what they did? They squandered it, and then they changed their plan, and then they were indecisive about what to do. We can only give them a little time more before the state of Texas has to take over.
7: But since financial problems have surrounded the Nueces River Authority, a group where the governor appoints board members, he stayed quiet. Political experts say Corpus Christi needs help, not threats, to fix its water situation.
9: The city of Corpus Christi needs a lot of help, doesn't need threats. And the Nueces River Authority is in way over its head.
7: Six Investigates, in partnership with ProPublica and the Texas Tribune, will break this down tonight at 6.
4: The Coastal Bend community is mourning a huge loss after the passing of longtime educator and the founder of the Veterans Band of Corpus Christi, Ramiro Chavez. I'm Jada Strayer, and I'm here at Sherrill Park, where Mr. Chavez performed hundreds of times for various ceremonies honoring our local veterans.
10: Ramiro Ram Chavez was born in 1946, and like many of his generation, he was drafted into the Army and served in Vietnam as a combat medic. His tour of duty stretched from April 1967 to April 1969. Chavez returned from Vietnam with scars that he treated with his love of music. He used to say that music was therapy for the PTSD he suffered. While many knew Chavez as the founder of the Veterans Band of Corpus Christi, his impact stretched far beyond the military community. A decorated Vietnam combat medic who later received the Silver Star for his bravery, Chavez devoted his life to serving others. After returning home, he spent years as a CCISD educator and mentor, using music to honor veterans and inspire generations of students.
11: He taught us not only music, but so many lessons in life. He believed in us, he believed in me, and that caused us to strive and work hard and excel, not only in music, but even in life. And so he was really a great legendary educator, teacher, and a great friend.
10: Friends say that same spirit of service never faded. Whether he was leading the Veterans Band at community ceremonies, mentoring young musicians, or sharing stories from his time in Vietnam, Chavez had a way of making people feel valued and reminding the community to never forget those who served.
12: I used to tell him all the time, dude, you're a music teacher. What made you such a badass? Sure, he was artsy. Sure, he was talented to do what he did in the music world. But he was also he was a man's man.
10: He was also a family man. Ram Chavez was married to his wife, Janie, for over 50 years. They had a son,

0: two daughters, plus grandchildren and great-grandchildren. Whether receiving military honors, directing bands, or standing beside veterans at ceremonies, those who knew Chavez say recognition was never what drove him. They say his greatest reward was seeing others succeed and ensuring those who served were never forgotten.
1: He touched so many people, not just in the music world, but in the political world. All over the place. He was everywhere. And he was always so friendly, so happy.
2: Funeral arrangements for Mr. Chavez have not yet been announced. However, his legacy is living on through the countless students, veterans, and community members he has impacted. Reporting for Chris 6 News, I'm Jada Strayer.
3: A 9-year-old boy is dead after a car crash near Rockport. It happened Saturday evening on Loop 1781. Investigators say 77-year-old Gary Gill was driving too fast around a curve. His vehicle went off the road and hit a power pole. State troopers say that neither Gill nor the child were wearing seatbelts. The crash threw the little boy from the vehicle. First responders rushed both of them to Christus Mon Shoreline Hospital. And that's where the child later died. Troopers still investigating this crash.
4: Hey everyone, it's your neighborhood news reporter Jacob Daniels, and I'm out here on the island, and honestly, it's one of the biggest projects I've personally seen on the island. It's Commodore's Park. It's huge. It's going to have a pavilion, pickleball courts, a bird watching tower, a whole playground. So I'm really excited about this. I got an update on it, when it's going to be completed, when it's going to be ahead of schedule. I'm going to be talking to people who are really excited, especially for the pickleball courts. One of the big things on the island is there are no pickleball courts. And so what are we getting? It's pickleball courts. So y'all check it out.
5: The race to contain raging wildfires in Washington state continues. Authorities say they've arrested a man on an arson charge in connection with one of the blazes. Since over the weekend, the fires have burned through thousands of acres, destroying hundreds of homes and structures. More than a dozen major wildfires are burning across the state, with tens of thousands being forced to evacuate. Allies of President Trump are pushing him to encourage Republican Representative Max Miller to drop his reelection bid. This comes amid claims of domestic abuse from Miller's ex-wife and pressure from his former father-in-law, Senator Bernie Moreno. Miller says both he and the president spoke on Monday. He also insisted in a statement he would not drop his bid for reelection. In a social media post on Tuesday, Miller says he's going to file paperwork for an ethics investigation into himself to help clear his name. And two Senate Democrats are calling President Trump's meme coin a possible illegal scam. Now they want the Securities and Exchange Commission to investigate. Senators Elizabeth Warren and Richard Blumenthal want the agency to determine whether the cryptocurrency violated securities laws or facilitated fraud. The lawmakers point to research showing nearly 1 million investors lost an estimated $3.8 billion after the coin's value plunged. The White House referred questions to the Trump Organization, and the SEC has declined to comment.
6: More than 40 tons of school supplies are making their way to students across the Coastal Bend thanks to Supply Our Students, or SOS. I'm Stephanie Molina at the Richard M. Borcher Fairgrounds with a look at what it took to make this event happen. Operation SOS has been helping Coastal Bend families for 36 years. In July, Chris6 partnered with the nonprofit to collect school supplies for more than 22,000 students. On Tuesday, those donations were distributed to 43 school districts across the Coastal Bend's 10 counties. For rural districts like Robson ISD, school leaders say the support makes a big difference.
7: Not only is it relief for parents not having to buy, you know, as many school supplies, but it also helps the school districts supply us with supplies that we may need for those students throughout the year who might have a need for school supplies.
6: School administrators will identify students with the greatest need and distribute the school supplies throughout the school year. Each box included essential items like glue sticks, notebook paper, pencils, and other school supplies. If you'd like to help students get ready for the school year, you can find out more information on how to donate at ChrisTV.com. Reporting from Richard M. Borcher Fairgrounds, I'm Stephanie Molina, Chris 6 News.
3: Well, a new Texas law banning certain hemp products is facing some legal challenges. The statewide ban on items like

0: Delta 8 became official on Friday. And now a lawsuit has been filed to stop these rules. The Texas Hemp Business Council says its own legal challenge is also pending. The group expects even more lawsuits to be filed soon. The state health department refuses to comment on the pending litigation. Attorney General Ken Paxton's office also staying pretty quiet. The people in Austin protesting after police shot and killed an unarmed teenager. Demonstrators gathered outside the district attorney's office on Monday night. Police just released video and audio from the July shooting. Investigators say a 17-year-old Antoinette Williams called 911 on himself. The video shows him pointing his hands at officers like he had a weapon. Three officers opened fire but never found a gun. Investigators suspect it was a suicide by police. The officers now on administrative leave.
1: Hello, I'm Holly Furfer. You're watching Scripps News. Here are some of the latest business and consumer headlines today. BP just reported a massive jump in profits for the second quarter, more than double the profits from the same period last year. The oil giant made more than $5 billion between April and June, beating expectations as the war between the U.S. and Iran drives up the price of fuel. President Trump is calling out oil companies for making too much money during the conflict.
2: They're making too much money, okay? Based on a shortage, they're making too much money. I don't like it. And I should be the last one to say, because I'm a big free enterprise guy, nobody bigger. And, you know, you're going to see oil when we're finished with Iran, you're going to see the prices drop through the floor. But they made too much money, too much money. Chevron, too much money. ExxonMobil, too much money. When you look at one company where they made 12 times what they made the year before, they're going to give some of that back to the public, and they better cut the retail price, the consumer price. Too much money. You're surprised I'm saying it? I'll say it loud and clear. I'm not happy about it.
1: Exxon and Chevron also reported more than double profits compared to a year ago. New details just emerged in the lawsuit between President Trump and Capital One Bank. Turns out Capital One shut down hundreds of Trump Organization accounts in 2021 over money laundering concerns. That new info was revealed in the bank's latest court filing, which also argues the closures came after months of analysis by its legal team. The Trump Organization claims the loss of accounts caused financial harm and calls the situation politically motivated. Capital One wants the case thrown out, citing vague and unsupported allegations of political discrimination.
3: Well, going into our Tuesday afternoon, we're definitely going to be feeling the toasty Tuesday temperatures, daytime highs into those mid-90s, and even chasing the triple digits for our inland neighborhoods. We'll give you a look at the heat risk forecast coming up.
4: When I look at the water crisis in the Coastal Bend, I don't see a political issue. I see family.
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7: Well, hey there and happy Tuesday, Coastal Bend. Getting a view from our SPID Skycam as we're heading into the afternoon. Plenty of sunshine out there, and we're on the warm-up in terms of temperatures. Here's a peek at our Lion of Utah Animal Services dog walking forecast. Today's star of the day going to be Baby Ozzy right here from Nueces County. And as we're heading out there for Baby Ozzy's walk, going to be fairly warm this afternoon. 93 degrees by 1 p.m. and then topping out at 94, if not 95, closer to 4 p.m. this afternoon. Then, of course, our nightly cool down back through the 80s, closer to 7 and 10 p.m. this evening. So maybe looking better for Baby Ozzy's walk after the sun goes down this evening, with our temperatures cooling off back through those 80s. Now, as we're going through the next few hours, of course, going to be a little breezy for us out there, pretty similar to where we've been the last few days. Direction out of the south-southeast with peak gusts pushing upwards of 29 miles an hour as we're heading closer to 4 and 6 p.m. Of course, that will start to die down as we're heading in towards tonight, closer to that 15 mile an hour mark. In terms of our flood warnings, we do still have one going on along the Nueces River there in Live Oak County, coming right up towards the northern portions of Lake Corpus Christi, and the lake is on the rise. First, let's get a look at those river forecasts. The Nueces River at Catula falling through that action flood category, with the Nueces River near Tilden sitting into the moderate flood stage right now and expected to fall pretty quickly as we're heading in towards Friday, but still have to hold on through tomorrow and Thursday, of course. For the Nueces River there near Three Rivers, still just barely below that major flood stage, sitting closer to 34 feet right now, and as we're heading through today and into tomorrow, expected to fall back towards that moderate flood stage. So still a couple of days to go. Here's a look at our latest lake levels now. Lake Corpus Christi has seen a rapid rise from 32.1% to 65.5%. That's putting the combined reservoir capacity up to 36.2%, with Chocanon holding fairly steady at that 24.9% mark so far. So good news, we are rising out there, and more water is on the way for Lake Corpus Christi as we're going through the next few days. Here's a look at our 7-day forecast now, with temperatures definitely feeling like summertime. Highs in the 90s with overnight lows in those upper 70s.
8: Well, after extensive team reporting and reporting by our Southside neighborhood news reporter Jacob Daniels, the old Sunrise Mall SPID and Airline, now mostly piles of rubble filled with memories, of course. Demolition of the mall is wrapped up nearly 2 years after it began. A couple of structures still standing now house other businesses. Sunrise Mall opened February 4th, 1981. Went through some financial ups and downs, including the loss of its anchor stores and a bankruptcy filing. Sunrise Mall finally closed to the public December of 2019.

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2: I'm Kyle Berger in Tampa. Flag football is set to make its Olympic debut in 2028. Tampa native and Robinson High School alum Dalia Autry-Jones is pursuing the biggest goal of her career, but while she's chasing gold on the field, she's also making a difference off the field. Dalia Autry-Jones has watched flag football transform before her eyes.
3: As cliche as it sounds, I never expected the sport to blow up like this.
2: She started playing when opportunities for girls were limited. Now, after 6 years with Team USA and 3 world championship gold medals, she wants Olympic gold in Los Angeles.
3: It's so far yet so close, so it's giving me all the hope and motivation that I need, knowing that there's just like one more thing I want to check off my bucket list as an athlete before I retire at some point is playing in the Olympics.
2: To help pursue that dream, Autry-Jones recently moved to part-time work as a pediatric physical therapist. The lessons she learns in one role carry over to the other.
3: This is Trey. We've been doing therapy for 3 years now.
2: Trey has a rare genetic disorder called Cornelia syndrome.
4: Trey used to not go to anybody, and now he's like obsessed with Dalia. But therapy-wise, he can move his legs, he can kick, like, and ride a bicycle almost. So she's just done so much for him.
3: He has come a long way. He's pretty resilient.
5: It's that sound today.
2: That's a quality she sees every day in therapy and in sports while coaching at Robinson and hosting her Camp 13 flag football clinics.
3: You're coaching the kids in a different perspective, but it's the same value, same mentality as far as pushing them goes.
2: The training never stops to earn a spot on the Olympic roster.
3: Oh.
2: But her purpose extends beyond the championships.
3: I want to leave a legacy that kind of expands beyond the field. The emotional side of flag football and how it, you know, gives young girls a voice and what it did for me. So I really want that to be my message.
2: In Tampa, Kyle Berger, Scripps News Group.
6: A man from El Salvador has died while being held at a controversial immigration detention center in New Jersey. Federal officials say 41-year-old Edwin Lopez Cornejo was pronounced dead Saturday at a Newark hospital after a medical emergency at the Delaney Hall Detention Center. ICE says staff called 911 immediately. The facility has faced protests this year over accusations of inhumane conditions.

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1: Well, hey there, Coastal Bend. Getting a look at our forecast as we're heading through our Tuesday afternoon. Going to peak closer to 94, if not 95 degrees around 3 and 4 p.m. before starting to cool off once again as we're heading closer to 6 p.m., expecting that 90 degree mark before we head back into the 80s by that 7 to 10 p.m. hour. Here's a look at our 7-day forecast now, with temperatures still feeling like summer out there. Highs into those mid-90s as we're heading into the weekend, with overnight lows holding on pretty summer-like also in those upper 70s. Either way, we're hoping you have a great Tuesday as you're heading out there.

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0: mortgages and where they're at.
1: That was an 8-hour negotiation class in two sentences right there.
0: I try to be
1: brief.
0: Do it
1: again. Do it again.
0: The person with the most options, information, and patience always wins.
1: Yeah.
0: And that's you in this scenario.
1: There's more than one house. Gather all the information about the deal you're doing. Know more about it than they know about it. And then be willing to walk away. Have patience.
0: Same goes for a car or literally anything else.
1: Don't get married.
0: But my last house, Dave, I lowballed by 80 grand and they took it first try because I ran the numbers.
1: Which means you should have gone lower.
0: Exactly. My real estate agent said, you're going to offend them. Well, apparently not.
1: Not enough. I should have offended them a little more.
0: Could have done a little more damage.

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1: I'm listening. I've been summoned.
0: Nerd warning. George and I are going to do the nerd event. It's called Investing Essentials. It's Dave Ramsey's playbook on investing, what I personally do, what I don't do, and why, and details on real estate purchases, how I analyze all of that, how I select mutual funds, and we're going to go into a bunch of legacy stuff, like how to, you know, some basics in estate planning and how to hand wealth off without ruining your kids and all of
1: the relational
0: stuff.
1: Pieces.
0: And I
1: got to
0: tell you,
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0: you're having trouble sleeping, sign up for this. 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
1: You'll be taking
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0: You will be run out of ink with your pen. 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It's so overwhelming. It's so boiling over.

0: 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It's socialist. 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

0: If you want to win with money in 2026, you can't keep living normal. 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
2: News this hour from Town Hall. I'm John Scott. The Senate Judiciary Committee votes 12 to 10 to advance the nomination of Acting Attorney General Todd Blanche to the full Senate for a final confirmation vote.
3: The nomination will be favorably reported. The meeting's adjourned.
4: Senate Judiciary Committee Chairman Chuck Grassley of Iowa announcing results of the vote to advance the nomination to the full Senate. Tuesday's vote followed a deal struck late Sunday between Blanche and two Republican senators who threatened to block his confirmation until Blanche formally rescinded a $1.8 billion fund meant to compensate some who felt they were unfairly targeted by the Justice Department. Bernie Bennett in Washington.
2: Some positive news. Iran and the Gulf Arab state of Oman have reportedly made progress toward a deal to reopen the Strait of Hormuz, a potential breakthrough that could help wind down the war in the Middle East. Two regional officials told the Associated Press that under the emerging agreement, ships would enter the Persian Gulf through an Iranian-controlled route, and they would exit through a route that was controlled by Oman. Service fees would be charged.

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9: Like sands through the hourglass, so are the days of the United States.
10: We are putting out these signs as an indication of what the consequences will be of any criminal actions on the CTA. We are hoping to deter crime and to encourage people to move forward if they are witness protection.
11: These signs are a message to all of our riders and employees that we are working together with the County State's Attorney's Office to take action and ensure and promote a safe ride on the CTA.
12: I'm sure that's really going to work. That's gonna work so well.
13: That was it?
12: They put signs up, guys.
13: That's all they're doing?
12: That's like gun-free zone signs, right? Look, it says gun-free zone. I guess they can't bring it in here. So they have these new signs. The signs, as you can see, violence on the CTA will not be tolerated. And the criminals were like, dang, guess I'm going to give up my life of crime. It's not going to be tolerated. It says they're going to prosecute and have pretrial detention for all violent offenders on public transit.
14: Huh. I feel like if no crime signs worked, like that's all we would buy.
12: Yeah. Right?
14: You know what I mean? That's all we would do is just put up signs everywhere. But it clearly doesn't work.
12: No, they don't work. And there's 7,000. How much do you think those cost? 7,000 signs. So it's a public awareness campaign. Meaning you didn't think that the criminals were aware of this before? This is so dumb. I mean, they're not going to do anything to protect you. They're not going to let you have guns to protect yourself. But the signs, guys. Second hour on the way.

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4: I'm Bill Rakoff. Todd Blanche, one step closer to becoming the nation's next attorney general permanently after the Senate Judiciary Committee voted to advance his nomination today.
5: Republican Senator John Cornyn said it's time to move the nomination forward.
6: The Department of Justice does not need a temporary, unconfirmed nominee as our nation's top law enforcement officer.
5: Democrats see it much differently.
7: This is absolutely insane.
5: Senator Cory Booker says confirming Blanche would undermine the Justice Department's independence.
7: We're supposed to be checking and balancing this nation. Why have people on both sides of the aisle given up on any trust in government? It's because we're surrendering any shred of integrity left.
5: Stacey Lynn, Worldwide News Network, Washington.
4: The Hill's Alex Bolton says Blanche overcame concerns about that $1.8 billion controversial weaponization fund and that he was the president's personal lawyer.
8: This was laid out in some of the criticisms on the committee this morning from Democrats, in particular Sheldon Whitehouse, Democrat from Rhode Island, raised a host of his concerns and really excoriated his Republican colleagues on the committee, saying that the committee now lacks credibility for advancing Blanche.
4: There are more calls for the Delaney Hall Immigration Detention Center in Newark, New Jersey to close after a detainee died during a medical emergency.
9: His family identifying him as Edwin Giovanni Lopez Cornejo, a father with a 12-year-old daughter. New Jersey Congressman Rob Menendez says ICE told him Lopez Cornejo felt dizzy and tired, walked to the medical unit, then collapsed. This is on Saturday. Staff called 911, began CPR, but Menendez says ICE told him responders arrived about 37 minutes later. He died at University Hospital.
4: That's News Nation's Marcus Espinosa. Palestinians held a mass funeral in Gaza today for over 100 bodies recovered from an Israeli strike in the earliest weeks of the war in 2023. That attack killed more than 300 people in Gaza City's Sabra neighborhood. The war began 3 years ago after a Hamas-led attack on Israel that resulted in approximately 1,200 deaths and 251 hostages abducted to Gaza. Spanish officials say online rumors triggered last week's mass migration to the Spanish enclave of Ceuta in northern Africa. They say Instagram posts suggested Spain's border with Morocco was opening up, and TikTok videos gave instructions on what route to take to swim there. New Jersey suing Amazon.com today, accusing the online retailer of abusing its market power over independent delivery drivers. The suit claims that Amazon used its dominance to keep the drivers' pay low. What a day it was on Wall Street. Stocks have now closed for the day, with the Dow up 907 points. The Standard & Poor's 500 closed up 135, and the Nasdaq Composite was up 671. 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
10: Thinking about heading to Hollywood and becoming a star? It doesn't always pay. People are like Andrew Keegan from 10 Things I Hate About You, Party of Five, and Seventh Heaven. They're that guy you recognize with a name you don't know. He says residuals are not what you'd think.
11: I'll get different shows, obviously, but I'll get 1 cent checks. In the backlog of it, it'll say which project. I probably didn't even look at which project it was, because, of course, 1 cent, it's not worth my time.
10: Or Jennifer Ted Morey from 90210, who recently revealed a stack of residual checks from a show she was in 2004.
12: I got my Ned's residual checks. 2 cents. $0.63. Now, I get it. It's been a long time. I'm surprised that I'm getting anything. But it cost you 75 cents to send this envelope.
10: Mandy Moore revealed an 81-cent residual check from This Is Us. Crime doesn't pay, but neither does Hollywood.

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2: Police in Greenbrier, Arkansas say they've thwarted a school shooting plot.
3: Police say 21-year-old Abilene Almanza had been posting concerning messages on Discord and was planning a shooting at an elementary school. She allegedly told investigators she chose an elementary school because that's where she had been bullied the most as a child, and she figured there'd be less security there than at a high school. Almanza allegedly added, quote, "The world is a messed up place, and I just want to mess it up more through a school shooting," end quote. She's being held on $1 million bond. Michael Wallace, Worldwide News Network.
2: French and British forces rescued 157 migrants from their burning boat as they tried to cross the English Channel today. Last week, four people died in two separate attempts to cross the channel on small boats. And the heat wave is continuing across Europe. Austria hitting an all-time high temperature of 40.8 degrees Celsius in Vienna today. That translates to 105 degrees Fahrenheit. Bill Rakoff, Worldwide News Network, New York.
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5: This afternoon, expect mostly sunny skies with a breeze and a high of 95. Tonight, it will be breezy with a crystal clear sky and humid, dropping to a low of 78. Tomorrow will bring mostly sunny conditions with occasional breeziness and a high of 96. Thursday, anticipate mostly sunny weather with humidity, breezy conditions, and with a high of 96. Friday, plan for mostly sunny skies and warm temperatures, possibly accompanied by a passing shower and breezy conditions in the afternoon with a high of 97. With your AccuWeather forecast, I'm meteorologist Joe Lundberg.
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7: So they want ID to buy groceries in government grocery stores, but they don't want ID in elections. 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
7: Welcome back to the program. Top of the second hour, Dana Lash with you. If you missed anything in the previous hour, you can go and find the podcast and check that out. Also, make sure you go over to Substack, Chapter and Verse. And I have a column coming out over at the Washington Times, I think, tomorrow. Yeah, tomorrow. So I'll make sure I share that as well. All right, so where to even start? Where to start? There's a lot. Because we were talking a little bit about the fight, the electoral fight in Michigan. And then, of course, we have to sit here and discuss this issue with Spain and the Moroccan thing. Did you guys see this video? This is cut. I bolted it somewhere. The guy throwing the stone. I think I lost it. Yeah. So I saw this on X, and there's video of it, too. But a Moroccan border guard, so the land area, because it's connected to Morocco, that Spain controls, Ceuta, all of these illegal immigrants were crossing from Morocco into Ceuta. Some of them tried to go back, and a Moroccan border guard had like an actual physical boulder and was throwing them at the Moroccans trying to go back to Morocco. I guess they didn't want them to come back. And that was Arab media that actually ran that video. The guy who was returning to his own country after he invaded Spanish territory. And that wasn't even the only one either. They also had their police that were pushing citizens off walls and all kinds of stuff. So it's kind of a big deal. Now, the reason I say this, the reason I bring this up, I was just looking on social media and stuff like that this morning, and I saw that I don't watch anything that Tucker says. I don't really watch a lot of podcasts anyway, or listen to a lot of podcasts anyway. I like historical stuff and anything with aliens. So I

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2: 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Richard M. Borchard Regional Fairgrounds, Highway 77 and Highway 44 in Robstown. 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

0: It's his life mission to make bad decisions. It's time for Florida Man.
1: All right, so this Florida man got in trouble because he decided he had drugs on him and he was not supposed to have those drugs. And then he thought, I'm going to flush them down the toilet, and ain't nobody going to be the wiser. That's not how this works. 20-year-old Florida man accused of selling cocaine and having tons of drugs in his apartment. He was held in St. Lucie County Jail on $500,000 bond, according to records. Sean Hendy, he had a search executed at his apartment, and they came, they were looking for, obviously, cocaine, because they had an undercover investigator that was able to make the transaction. And he had lots, but he was trying to flush it down the toilet. You can't do that, especially if they're already there. They found, like, pounds and pounds and pounds of dope. Pounds of dope. And, he was making, that was his little business. So his little business got interrupted. But I think it's just hysterical that they think that they're going to be able to flush all of that down the toilet. Like, the cops aren't going to be like, let's check this toilet bowl and see. What, who are you? Why are people stupid? Just stop. Also, let's see, a Florida man suspected in a tequila theft, busted for DUI. I'm sure that's shocking. Was it at least the good tequila? Or was it like some Jose Cuervo? Like, what, you know, what are we talking about here? Really though? I mean, I don't know. I'm picky. But anyway, he's arrested, driving under the influence, stealing tequila. He's in jail, didn't make bond. Stick with us.
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1: I'm Bill Rakoff. The battle over Todd Blanche's nomination for Attorney General will now go to the full Senate after clearing the Senate Judiciary Committee today on a party line vote.
2: Republicans argued Blanche is the right person to restore confidence in the Justice Department.
3: Democrats whined for 2 hours, but he got a favorable vote, as he should have.
2: Senator Eric Schmidt says the vote proves he's immensely qualified for the job.
3: I think he's refocused the department on taking on violent crime and actually taking on fraud.
2: But Democrats strongly disagree. Senator Dick Durbin says it's a, quote, sad day for America when this man becomes the number one law enforcement official in our country.
4: I'm afraid what we're about to see.
2: Stacey Lynn, Worldwide News Network, Washington.
1: Voters in five states are headed to the polls for primaries today. The national spotlight on Michigan's Democratic Senate primary. That puts Congresswoman Haley Stevens up against progressive candidate Abdul El Sayed. University of Toledo political science professor Sam Nelson says the stakes are high.
5: Michigan's very important. The Senate is really up for grabs in November. The Michigan Senate race is very likely going to be, you know, one of the key deciding races.
1: Kansas, Missouri, Virginia, and Washington are also holding primaries today. A group of eight South Korean students were detained for allegedly breaking into a U.S. airbase in South Korea. Police say the eight students were detained by U.S. military personnel. They allegedly illegally entered Osan Airbase near Seoul while shouting anti-U.S. slogans. The protest over the U.S. military's opposition to a South Korean semiconductor project. Authorities in Washington state say they've arrested a 37-year-old man suspected of intentionally starting one of the devastating wildfires burning around Spokane. Aaron Farinacci is accused of starting one of the three fires burning that have destroyed at least 700 structures and forced more than 60,000 to evacuate. Foundations funded by Leonardo DiCaprio and Jeff Bezos have launched a $200 million initiative to revive 100 of Earth's most threatened species. DiCaprio's Rewild and the Bezos Earth Fund are leading the Phoenix Species Project. It aims to sustain species like the hickory nutgorge green salamander. Wall Street closing at its best for the day.
6: Dow and S&P 500 closing at record levels again on Tuesday. This as earnings continue to impress and crude oil declined. Company news, SpaceX, first post-IPO earnings with the stock under pressure, though it was up 9% on Tuesday. McDonald's earnings beat, but it saw its slowest growth in a year. Caterpillar stock soared with record quarterly earnings. Palantir, the cyber software company, up 30%. On to Wednesday, earnings come from Eli Lilly, CVS Health, and the big one, the Walt Disney Company. John Terrett, Worldwide News Network.
1: The Dow Jones Industrial Average had been above 1,000 points gain for the day, but then it retreated a bit, up a 907 total. The NASDAQ was up 671. This is the Worldwide News Network.
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7: So you want to get rich, don't you? 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Now I'm seeing younger people enter the market. According to the Federal Reserve, the largest group buying homes are people ages 34 to 44. They get it. Every mortgage payment you make chances your ability to get rich because you're not throwing away your money on rent. 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And never bet against the United States. 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
1: In Dublin today, hundreds of mourners, including Bono, Hozier, and Eddie Vedder, attended funeral services for the Irish musician and actor Glenn Hansard, who died last week in a motorcycle accident. His wife, Mare Saritza, spoke during today's service.
8: As Glenn's wife, I want to thank him for the life we shared, searching for truth and beauty side by side. We found it in our son, Christy.
1: Hundreds watched that service on big screens outside of Dublin's St. Patrick's Cathedral. Authorities in Guatemala ordering evacuations around the Fuego volcano, which is erupting with a lava fountain up to 1,000 feet high. The heat wave continuing across Europe today, with Austria hitting an all-time high of 105 Fahrenheit in Vienna. Bill Rakoff, Worldwide News Network, New York.

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3: 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Richard M. Borchard Regional Fairgrounds, Highway 77 and Highway 44 in Robstown. 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
7: Every day, thousands of women across America go for a run, expecting to return home safely. But the brutal murder of Laken Riley by an illegal immigrant shook the nation. Laken did nothing wrong. Her story is every woman's fear. It could have been anyone. Her killer should have not been here. That's why so many are relieved to see law enforcement taking action, securing the border, and deporting violent criminals. Women deserve safe communities. Yet, many college campuses celebrate and vow to protect illegal immigrants. Campus reform exposes this dangerous reality. A secure border and removal of criminal aliens are essential to public safety on campuses and beyond. America's education institutions should not stand in the way.

0: and now. All of the news you would probably miss. It's time for Dana's Quick Five.
1: Why is this? Oh, no, I'm sorry. I'm trying not to. This guy tried to smuggle like $35,000 worth of cocaine under his toupee. Yeah.
2: It wasn't obvious, was it?
1: Guys.
2: Was it obvious?
1: It looks so obvious. Like, you know the Snooki bump from like Jersey Shore? It's like that. Like he wrapped it in a bag, stuck it on top of his head.
2: Like a top.
1: Yeah. And then he put his toupee on top. And it, he's a Colombian man. He was detained in Barcelona because he tried to smuggle nearly $35,000 worth of cocaine under his crappy little toupee. It was so obvious. They're like, sir, will you remove your wig? And he resisted at first. And then they got it. And yeah, he was charged with a public health violation. I don't know if he's in custody or not, but it's one of the worst. Like, that's one of the worst ways to hide it I've ever seen in my life. I really don't want to put this out here. So in NBC Philly says the Cape May County, they have a new baby zebra, and they're taking names for it, but it can't be like Zebra McZebra Face. Please don't name it something dumb. Please like have it be like something a cutie little name. We don't need any dumb name zebras. Protein maxing could lead to higher prices for infant formula because they're saying that protein's being consumed by the maxers. That's actually, no. Kane has a whole conspiracy theory about it. 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Yeah, we got more. Stick with us. Don't go anywhere. What's worse than summer heat? Trying to sleep on a mattress that turns into a sauna every single night. So if you're waking up sweaty and kicking the covers off and flipping your pillow over for the cool side, it's your mattress trapping the heat. 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
18: Welcome back to the program. We are at the bottom of this third hour. A lot of stuff to discuss. We've been talking about the grocery stores in New York that are going to be just an absolute fecal storm. Can I say? You're welcome. You're welcome. I was watching you on that one. Just so you wouldn't get nervous. Pretty crazy. Also, by the way, Rosie O'Donnell apparently is going back to The View. No one's going to watch that boomer slop. And I don't mean boomer progressive, so don't at me. Okay. Who watches The View? Who watches it? She's going back. I mean, they could bring an actual conservative.

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2: I'm Cooper Lawrence. A man was arrested on arson charges and connected with one of the Spokane wildfires that destroyed more than 700 structures, including this woman's home.
3: When you see it for yourself, I guess what sinks in first?
4: Lifetime of memories, really, yeah, are gone. Or, you know, well, the memories are there, but the existence of what it was is gone.
2: Authorities have charged a 37-year-old man who previously spent time in prison for murder.
5: Aaron Farinacci is charged with first-degree arson. That fire being called the Old Trails Fire for 67,000 people from their homes, and crews are still struggling to contain it. Farinacci spent nearly a decade in prison after allegedly shooting and killing his father in an argument in 2010. Police say a tip from a neighbor helped them link him to the scene of the fire.
2: That's News Nation's Marnie Hughes. Farinacci is being held on $1 million bond. Voters in five states are heading to the polls for primaries today. The national spotlight is on Michigan's Democratic Senate primary, which pits Congresswoman Haley Stevens against progressive candidate Abdul El Said. University of Toledo political science professor Sam Nelson says the stakes are high.
6: Michigan's very important. The Senate is really up for grabs in November. The Michigan Senate race is very likely going to be, you know, one of the key deciding races.
2: These Detroit voters have made up their minds.
7: Haley is a Trump supporter. No judgment, but I'd rather go with Abdul because I think we need a change. I really do.
8: She's been in it before. You know, he's new coming into it, so she already have experience with the Obama administration and so forth and so on. So I'm leaning towards her,
2: Kansas, Missouri, Virginia, and Washington also holding primaries today. It was a good day on Wall Street.
9: Dow and S&P 500 closing at record levels again on Tuesday. This as earnings continue to impress and crude oil declined. Company news, SpaceX, first post-IPO earnings with the stock under pressure, though it was up 9% on Tuesday. McDonald's earnings beat, but it saw its slowest growth in a year. Caterpillar stock soared with record quarterly earnings. Palantir, the cyber software company, up 30%. On to Wednesday, earnings come from Eli Lilly, CVS Health, and the big one, the Walt Disney Company. John Terrett, Worldwide News Network.
2: A souvenir that sat on a Texas man's desk for years turned out to be a Civil War bomb that still worked. He assumed that it was a harmless replica until a truck driver with military experience saw it and suggested otherwise. An Air Force explosive team came in to confirm it was a live bomb. A record number of adult children under 35 are moving back home, according to Realtor.com. They found 25.2 million adults still living with their parents, either because they can't afford their own home or their wages aren't keeping up with inflation. This is the Worldwide News Network.
1: This is Moving America. Here's Jake Novak.
10: 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Well, Carvana may have come up with a solution to that problem. Maybe. A Stellantis dealership recently bought by Carvana in the Dallas area features absolutely no salespeople. All the Jeep, Dodge, Rams, and Chryslers are there for you to check out, and there are humans on hand to help you get a first-hand look and a test drive, but all the pricing and financing work is done on an app you download during your visit. Over the past year, Carvana has spent more than $160 million buying dealerships from Stellantis across the country. So this isn't just a quirky idea, it's a big-time gamble. That said, only one of the many dealerships Carvana bought is using this new plan. Investors are keeping their powder dry about this idea and Carvana as a whole. Its shares are down about 33% since hitting an all-time high in January of this year. I'm Jake Novak.
1: This is Moving America.
2: It happened again, another bison attack at Yellowstone National Park.
11: A park visitor's cell phone video showed a bison chasing down a child who wandered too close to the animal near a park boardwalk. It's the latest in a string of close calls between tourists and Yellowstone's bison herds this summer. The footage shared on Storyful showed a group that included several kids that were walking in the animal's direction. When one of the children began to run, the bison started chasing them. Fortunately, no one was hurt. Park officials say you're supposed to stay at least 25 yards away from bison. Bill Rakoff, Worldwide News Network.
2: Dating apps are not the best way to find love, according to a new study published in BMC Psychology, where they followed nearly 700 singles, finding the more swiping a person does, the less they believe that romantic love was meaningful. People who use dating apps obsessively saw love as more transactional and

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0: banks, right? 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So we had blackouts, we had no water, yeah. We had no good quality housing. It was destroyed in the earthquake, by the way. That is what they delivered, and by the way, that is what public housing in America delivers too.
1: That's right. And so what I want you to do is go over to the X account at Trey Ware Show and check that out, TreyWare. I'm going to play more of that as we go forward at the Joe Pags Show today. But it was fantastic because he showed you, he lifted the curtain, and he showed you exactly where America is headed. And when people who come from those countries come here and say, watch out, this is what's coming, we ought to listen to them. Let's go to line one. Stephen from Texas. Stephen, Trey Ware here for Joe Pags. What's going on, Stephen?
2: I was listening to a list of the 20 senators. I didn't hear Cornyn's name.
1: Well, of course, John Cornyn is getting. John Cornyn has already said, "I'm getting out of there and don't want to be in Washington D.C." And John Cornyn also, after kissing up to Donald Trump during the campaign during the primary on May 26, when he lost the primary to Ken Paxton, he said, "This is my liberation day. Now I can be exactly who I want to be." And since that time, he has done everything anti-Donald Trump he could possibly do. So I'm not surprised he's not on that list, Stephen.
2: Yeah, I'm not either, but I just wanted to bring it up. That's why.
1: I'm glad you did. We
2: voted.
1: Appreciate your call.
2: That's why.
1: Yep, absolutely. You voted for a bad one. He's a total rhino and always has been. And if you didn't know that back after he wrote gun control legislation during the Uvalde shooting, that should have told you everything you need to know about him. Let's go to line two. Curtis is over in Florida. Trey Ware for the Joe Pags Show. And Curtis, you're on. Go right ahead. What's on your mind?
3: Yes, sir. I was listening to the first part of your show, and you were talking about, you know, Congress taking off for the month of August. I did a thesis on this back when I was in college, and you'll be surprised. I mean, out of 365 days, there's actually only about 84 days that they actually work. And I actually went to a legislative session in D.C. and in Tallahassee, where I'm from. And three-quarters of seats were empty anyway. And the ones that were there were walking around, looked like they were grocery shopping or something. It was absolutely ridiculous.
1: You know, Curtis, could you, I don't know what business you're in, but could you operate your business that way?
3: No, sir, I couldn't operate my business this way. And another thing is, I'll tell you what I do for a living. I'm a cam in a condo in Panama City Beach, 62 years old, been working 49 years now. And it took me this long, you know, to get up and get the education and stuff that I need. And I sat back in amazement, like AOC, you know, no education besides college was worthless, and a bartender, and now she's running the country. And you're talking about her taking over possibly as a president. You know, it would be nice back when I was 21 if they would let me just step into my job now. I wouldn't have to grind and work trying to make ends meet.
1: Curtis, I got to go. Thank you very much. I appreciate the call from Florida today, but that's absolutely true. And there's something to be said for them not being there, because if they're not there, they can't do any damage. But there's work that they have to do. They got a continuing resolution to keep the government open. The Democrats are trying their hardest to shut the government down once again. They're all for it, and I'll tell you more about that. I'll let you listen to that here in just a little while. And the Save America Act, if that's the only thing they get done when they stay there for August, that's good enough. Trey Ware for Joe Pags on The Joe Pags Show.
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is the Joe Pag Show. Trey Ware from the flagship KTSA in San Antonio with a special number for you this week, 210-599-5555, 210-599-5555. I talked to Sam just earlier today. They're having a great family get-together. Joe deserves this, man. I'm a fan, number one, but also a friend and a brother, and love the guy. Known him for 21 years, and that I appreciate the fact that he's trusting me to sit in his chair this week, but only this week. He'll be back next week on Monday, and everything's going to be right in your world when Joe gets back here, and Sam and Polo and the whole crew. But they're having a good time, enjoying a well-deserved vacation. But I got a special number for you, and I love to talk to you. Just heard from a guy in Florida and a guy in Texas, and that's always a

0: And for the whole time you're pumping gas, it is just pumping commercials at you, commercial after commercial after commercial after commercial. Now, when you're listening to commercial radio, that's how the content is paid for. The content is delivered free of charge to the listener because sponsors of the Joe Pag Show and my show pay for that content to be delivered to you. So that's one thing. But when I'm paying for gasoline and paying an extremely high price for gasoline right now, I don't think I ought to be advertised too. And the same is true with your car. BMW owners are really ticked off right now, very mad. Some of them have paid upwards of six figures and more for a BMW. And you get in it now, and you know how the whole dashboard is that infotainment screen, and it looks good, and boy, is that thing sexy and awesome, and does all kinds of stuff, a backup camera and a camera on top of the 360 camera to call your mama. But it also plays commercials now. Spider-Man's a movie that's out right now. I don't know which it is. I have no idea. Spider-Man something. But anyway, turn on your BMW, Spider-Man ad comes on the dashboard, and guess what? You know the little skip ad thing down in the bottom right-hand corner? It ain't there. You can't skip the ad. You have to watch the whole thing. Now, imagine what that's going to do when they start running all kinds of ads in these cars over and over and over again. Driving along, and all you're going to see is a whole bunch of ads. If that car was free, that'd be one thing. But you done paid for that car. You shouldn't get ads on it top as well. Hey, it's the Joe Pags Show. Trey Ware for Joe Pags.
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13: I'm Cooper Lawrence. The Senate Judiciary Committee has advanced Todd Blanche's nomination for Attorney General, sending it to the full Senate for a final confirmation vote Friday.
14: Republicans argued Blanche is the right person to restore confidence in the Justice Department.
15: Democrats whined for 2 hours, but he got a favorable vote, as he should have.
14: Senator Eric Schmidt says the vote proves he's immensely qualified for the job.
15: I think he's refocused the department on taking on violent crime and actually taking on fraud.
14: But Democrats strongly disagree. Senator Dick Durbin says it's a, quote, sad day for America when this man becomes the number one law enforcement official in our country.
16: I'm afraid what we're about to see.
14: Stacey Lynn, Worldwide News Network, Washington.
13: Israel says Hamas has to disarm before it agrees to any Gaza peace deal.
16: Prime Minister Benjamin Netanyahu says that Israel will not withdraw from its current lines in Gaza until Hamas has completely disarmed and pushed back on a recent deal announcement by President Trump. The deal called for Hamas to begin disarming and for Israel to halt its strikes and begin withdrawing from the roughly 60% of Gaza that it currently controls. Netanyahu is facing a tough battle for re-election in October, and he's insisting that Hamas disarmament should come first. Hamas has said Israel must withdraw before it disarms. Bill Rakoff, Worldwide News Network.
13: China has been getting around the blockade of the Strait of Hormuz to get Iranian oil. Rob Hayworth from the U.S. Bank Assistant Management Group explains how.
17: China pre-placed an awful lot of supplies ahead of this conflict, right? Really expanding its inventories, and they've been able to live off those inventories for some time. Plus, we've seen more than 1 million barrels a day coming onto the market from U.S. producers.
13: China has been the largest importer of Iranian oil, taking about 90% of the supply. A dangerous dust storm is set to sweep across parts of Arizona Tuesday, potentially sending disease-causing fungal spores swirling through the air. The concern is for a potentially fatal lung infection, valley fever. Daniel Tong is the president of the American Geophysical Union. He explains the connection.
18: The fungus grow in the soil during wet season, form spores, and go back to sleep in the dry season. However, when the spores become airborne and inhaled by humans, they can grow quickly inside you, causing an infectious disease known as valley fever.
13: Residents with respiratory problems are being urged to remain indoors. A woman in Italy won a $1 million lottery, only to realize she had thrown out her winning ticket. Incredibly, garbage collectors found the ticket after combing through mounds of trash. It was still in one piece. The ticket was worth $1.2 million. The woman will reimburse the public agency for the cost of the search. This is the Worldwide News Network.
12: 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Now, here's Yana Derulis.
19: Vitamin C is the skin's secret superhero. According to a study by Polar Car Advisors published in Nutrients, your skin holds surprisingly high levels of vitamin C, and it puts that vitamin to work, fueling collagen production and fighting off UV damage. The good news, just eating more fruits and veggies may do more for youthful, resilient skin than pricey serums ever could. So stock up on fruits and veggies high in vitamin C, such as guava, kiwi, citrus fruit, bell peppers, and broccoli, to name a few. While Cornell Medicine says grandparents may be one of the most overlooked resources in today's child mental health crisis, drawing on decades of clinical experience and child development research, Dr. Kenneth Barris says supportive relationship with grandparents can help children feel heard, build resilience, reduce loneliness, and strengthen emotional well-being. I'm Yana Derulis for the Worldwide News Network.
13: A SpaceX rocket booster is on a collision course with the moon and expected to leave a giant crater. Space correspondent Peter King explains.
20: It's the second stage of a Falcon 9 rocket that carried two privately funded lunar landers last year. Continued circling the Earth in a very wide orbit, the trackers eventually figured out would take it to the moon. When that Falcon 9 second stage hits the moon at least 5,400 miles per hour, it's expected to make a crater that could be as much as 100 feet wide.
13: Parents say digital literacy education should start at age 4. That's according to new research from Primrose Schools. 89% of parents say it's important that their children's screen time is educational. 43% of parents actively enforce screen time limits, with parents saying they allow their children to use technology for around 55 minutes per day. Cooper Lawrence, Worldwide News Network, New York.
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21: This afternoon, expect mostly sunny skies with a breeze and a high of 95. Tonight, it will be breezy with a crystal clear sky and humid, dropping to a low of 78. Tomorrow will bring mostly sunny conditions with occasional breeziness and a high of 96. Thursday, anticipate mostly sunny weather with humidity, breezy conditions, and with a high of 96. Friday, plan for mostly sunny skies and warm temperatures, possibly accompanied by a passing shower and breezy conditions in the afternoon with a high of 97. With your AccuWeather forecast, I'm meteorologist Joe Lundberg.
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10: 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I want to talk about the Flock cameras. I am not real familiar with these, but man, am I hearing from people all across America, sea to signing sea, about these things. So I'm going to get into that in a second. 210-599-5555, 210-599-5555. The Flock license plate cameras. We're having a big surge of their use in the state of Texas, but man, it's well beyond Texas. I saw some video guys driving over these cameras and destroying them in Long Island, New York, and other places across the country. So we'll get to that in a minute. But first, let's go to line one and Joe from Minnesota. Trey Ware with Joe from Minnesota on the Joe Pags Show. Hi, Joe.
11: Hey, Trey. Great job so far here taking over for Joe. It's been awesome. Jay, I wanted to kind of weigh in on what you're talking about. I'm actually torn. I want to see the straight open. I want to see prices go down. I want to see the Republicans win in the midterms. At the same time, I don't think that there's a chance that the world can continue on with the current regime in Iran. So I kind of want to just see them decapitated.
10: I am 1,000,000% for that. You know, when they came into power in 1979, I was a high schooler, and I watched that whole thing happen because I was very politically active as a young kid. And I'll tell you, man, that should have been dealt with right then. Jimmy Carter should have ended that deal immediately, and they should have never been absolutely around for the past 47 years. Do you agree?
11: Absolutely. Absolutely. The fact that we've made it through this long, 47 years, and nobody's had the guts to stand up and do anything until now.
10: Yeah.
11: Crazy. Crazy.
10: Yeah. Well, and Joe, thank you for the call from Minnesota. I was
11: Thanks,
10: just
11: Trey.
10: Up there a few months ago, and I love that place up there. Thank you, Joe. Look, here's the deal. Donald Trump, if he quit today on Iran, and I know he's not going to do that, Okay.

0: All right. But if he did, he took us a whole lot further than anybody else ever did. And I love Ronald Reagan. But Reagan didn't even do this. So I'm with Donald Trump. I'm getting everything that I voted for when I pressed the button for him. And I would do it again. I don't know about you, but I would do it again. Let me pivot for a second, guys, because I want to bring up this flock thing, and I want to give you a chance to sound off of it if you want to. If you know anything about these, educate me on these flock cameras, okay? 210-599-5555. We have really seen them explode across America and take off, and they're located everywhere. There's a company over in Atlanta called Flock Safety. If you don't know anything about them, they use artificial intelligence, which is taking over all of our lives, and they scan every vehicle license plate that drives by these cameras, okay? They upload the plate number, the model, the color, the bumper stickers on your car, to the largest vehicle surveillance database in the world. And it's accessible all across the country. And then law enforcement agencies that contract with Flock all across the country search the accumulated database, and all they got to do is put in a couple of keystrokes and they can find out. They don't have to have a warrant. You know, I'm kind of a Fourth Amendment guy, and I think, you know, if a police agency, and I'm pro-cop, but a police agency wants to do that, they ought to have a warrant to check into that. Keith Self is a Republican. He proposed legislation that would require federal agencies to get warrants before they could get in there and get the flock camera data. We just had a story in Texas of a female police officer who was apparently, allegedly stalking a boyfriend or something and used the flock information that she was able to access at the police department. That's crazy. Absolutely nuts. Now, Flock estimates that there are about 5,000 law enforcement agencies and 6,000 communities who are using their surveillance products across the country. Now, in Texas, where I am, we have about 10,000 of these cameras across the state, and they've gotten really interesting on what they're doing. They will put a trash can next to the side of the road. It looks like a trash can. You think it's a trash can, but it's not a trash can. It's a camera. Yeah. Now, some places where I'm from, again, in Texas, like Austin and Bandera, they have outlawed them. You can't use them in Austin or Bandera. And I understand there are about 47 cities across the country that have also done that. They've decided, there's this group called DFLOC that have put this together, and they're backlashing against this. But the backlash continues to grow, because, and it's becoming more violent, because now you got guys taking their pickup trucks and driving over these things. They're either up on a pole, or like I said, they're hidden somehow. Either way, they are out there, and everything that you do is being watched carefully. Now, when you bring this up, people will say to you, well, you don't have any privacy at all anyway. So what's the problem? You know, privacy is gone. It's dead in this country. And many of us, yeah, when we decided to get on social media and we decided to pick up a cell phone, a smartphone, yep, the fine print that none of us read when we signed on to Facebook and IG and all that fine print, well, guess what? It all said in there, you don't have any privacy anymore. We're going to find out everything about you, and we're going to sell all that information to marketers. And I say the same thing about when you leave your front door, then you don't have any expectation of privacy while you're driving around out there, and we can follow you and watch you no matter how creepy that seems. But you know what? To me, if you want to control a people, you have to know where they are and what they're doing, don't you? And to me, this dovetails with what we're hearing now with the growth of this socialism, or I call it communism, in America. Sure, Donald Trump's the president right now. I'm not worried about Flock and what they're doing to follow me around right now. But guess what? You put AOC, or you put Bernie in the big chair in 2028, or any of the others that want to run in 2028 who believe in this communism stuff they're trying to sell America, I'm not too comfortable with them being able to look me up or look you up or anybody else up any time of the day, night, weekends, or holidays. That's what you call full-on Orwellian control. And that's where we're headed. Now I'm going to take a quick break. Hit me up, 210-599-5555. Trey Ware on the Joe Pag Show.
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6: 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And I ask you, why do people put off the important stuff? 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So for the love of Buona Tom, don't put it off. 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

Joe Pag Show. Trey Ware filling in for Joe this week. He's enjoying a great vacation, and he'll be back on Monday, and everything will be right in your world when he gets back. I'm on the flagship affiliate, KTSA in San Antonio. I do a morning show there. I have an X account at Trey Ware Show, TreyWare, so you can follow me there. It doesn't cost you anything. I don't try to sell you a book or a magazine or a t-shirt or a hat. That's not what I do. What I do on that X account is I put up the sound that I play on the show so that you can see. You can see it and you can hear it for your own self, and you don't have to just trust me and believe me. You can see the receipts for yourself. And I got some more sound coming up here in the next couple minutes. Before the break, though, I was talking about these flock cameras. And I'm just curious if you have, where you are right now, if you have any experience with these flock cameras. They're everywhere. They're ubiquitous. They're all across the country, and they're all connected. And they can use, and they do use, AI to create a footprint of your vehicle. And without a warrant, policing agencies all across the country, let's just say a policing agency in Delaware can check into your car in Texas or in California and can follow you without a warrant. Or they can also search blue Toyota Corolla bumper stickers.

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1: I'm Cooper Lawrence. A man was arrested on arson charges in connection with one of the Spokane wildfires that destroyed more than 700 structures, including this woman's home.
2: Michigan's very important.
3: The Senate is really up for grabs in November. The Michigan Senate race is very likely going to be, you know, one of the key deciding races.
4: Well, the memories are there, but the existence of what it was is gone.
1: Authorities have charged a 37-year-old man who previously spent time in prison for murder.
5: Aaron Farinacci is charged with first-degree arson.
6: No judgment.
5: That fire being called the Old Trails of Fire for 67,000 people.
7: She's been in it before. You know, he's new coming into it, so she already have experience with the Obama administration and so forth and so on. So I'm leaning towards her.
5: Say leaning towards her. Police say a tip from a neighbor helped them link him to the scene of the fire.
1: That's News Nation's Marnie Hughes. Farinacci is being held on $1 million bond. Voters in five states are heading to the polls for primaries today. The national spotlight is on Michigan's Democratic Senate primary, which pits Congresswoman Haley Stevens against progressive candidate Abdul Al-Sayed. University of Toledo political science professor Sam Nelson says the stakes are high.
3: Michigan's very important. The Senate is really up for grabs in November. The Michigan Senate race is very likely going to be, you know, one of the key deciding races.
1: These Detroit voters have made up their minds.
6: Haley is a Trump supporter. No judgment. But I'd rather go with Abdul because I think we need a change. I really do.
7: She's been in it before. You know, he's new coming into it. So she already have experience with the Obama administration and so forth and so on. So I'm leaning towards her. Say leaning towards her.
1: Kansas, Missouri, Virginia, and Washington also holding primaries today. Well, it was a good day on Wall Street.
8: Dow and S&P 500 closing at record levels again on Tuesday. This as earnings continue to impress and crude oil declined. Company news, SpaceX first post-IPO earnings with the stock under pressure, though it was up 9% on Tuesday. McDonald's earnings beat, but it saw its slowest growth in a year. Caterpillar stock soared with record quarterly earnings. Palantir, the cyber software company, up 30%. On to Wednesday, earnings come from Eli Lilly, CVS Health, and the big one, the Walt Disney Company. John Terrett, Worldwide News Network.
1: A souvenir that sat on a Texas man's desk for years turned out to be a Civil War bomb that still worked. Stephen Martin says his son found it while fishing. Martin assumed it was harmless, but a truck driver with military experience saw it and suggested otherwise. An Air Force explosives team came in to confirm it was a live bomb. A record number of adult children under 35 are moving back home. A Realtor.com study found 25.2 million adults living with their parents, either because they can't afford their own home or their wages aren't keeping up with inflation. This is the Worldwide News Network.
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